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3: 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Here are the Fox 6 weather experts.
4: Clear and comfortable tonight. Temperatures dropping through the 70s this evening and settling in the 60s overnight. Wildfire smoke returns to our skies on Thursday. It's going to be a warm day with a high of 88. Thunderstorms return Friday. I'm Fox 6 Chief Meteorologist Tom Walks.
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11: News out of the NFL as Eagles defensive end Jonathan Bernard was placed on the PUP list because of a pec injury suffered during a weightlifting session prior to camp. Saints utility man Taysom Hill has announced on social media he will not return to the New Orleans Saints after 9 seasons with the team. He played quarterback and tight end. He did not say whether he intends to retire, leaving the door open to play somewhere else this season. 49ers wide receiver Ricky Pearsall did not participate in practice Wednesday due to some swelling in his right knee related to that PCL injury that held him out a chunk of games last season. And Vikings quarterback Kyler Murray was first to take first team reps at quarterback in 11-on-11 drills. In baseball, the Dodgers activated Edwin Diaz off the IL. The Mets got their third straight victory, edging the Braves 3-2. Right now, the Royals are shutting out the Twins 4-0 bottom of the fifth in Minnesota. I'm Brianna Miro.
12: One guy is happily divorced. One guy is happily married. One guy gets called daddy by his three beautiful daughters. One guy gets called daddy after a credit card approval. One guy won a state high school basketball championship. One guy only covered a state high school basketball championship. One guy's been inducted into three halls of fame. One guy has only mopped a hall. Does this seem weird to anybody else?
13: Crazy!
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11: In Major League Baseball, some trade news. The Texas Rangers are acquiring right-handed reliever Chase Slesith and catcher Logan Ohapi from the Los Angeles Angels, sources tell ESPN. A little bit earlier today, the Marlins overcame a 6-0 deficit to come back and beat the Phillies 8-6. The Diamondbacks shut out the Pirates 3-0. The Padres defeated the Rockies 3-1 for their fifth straight win. San Diego has moved to two games behind the Phillies for the final NL wildcard spot. And the Rays over the Rangers 3-0. Right now, the Guardians are beating the Reds 6-1, bottom of the ninth in Cincinnati. Yankees on top of the White Sox 4-1, headed to the bottom of the eighth in Chicago. News out of the NFL as Saints utility man Taysom Hill has announced on social media he will not return to the New Orleans Saints after 9 seasons with the team. Played quarterback and tight end. He did not say whether he intends to retire, leaving the door open to playing elsewhere this season. I'm Brianna Miro.
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15: 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Or if you're already within YouTube, just search Jason Smith Show. We put new videos up all the time. Let us know what you think. Love them, like them, hate them, subscribe. Tell us what you think again. Our YouTube page, just search Jason Smith Show within YouTube. You will get all the content. Monsi in for Harmon tonight. She has just made it back from Vegas.
16: Sure did. All of me, though.
15: Now, before we get to that, did you after this bet that Angel Reese and Paige Beckers allegedly made, that was people are making a lot of it on social media, did you bet the winner of tonight's game between the Wings and the Dream?
16: No.
15: Did you bet that?
16: No, I missed an opportunity to do that, unfortunately.
15: I thought that's why you were in Vegas when you heard they bet on this. Yeah,
16: no,
15: okay.
16: I literally really had my phone on Do Not Disturb for 48 hours.
15: Oh, good.
16: It was quite nice.
15: That's
16: like, if the Clippers signed someone,
15: yeah,
16: I didn't hear about it.
15: Well, you did get the story that potentially they offered LeBron 1 year and
16: that
15: $20 million,
16: happen.
15: And he said no.
16: Let me tell you, that didn't happen.
15: Okay,
16: yeah, all right, that didn't happen.
15: Your
16: but
15: sources,
16: that's cute. That's cute.
15: Yeah. So you didn't bet on this.
16: I did not bet on this.
15: Okay.
16: What was their bet?
15: Supposedly it was like $400
16: straight up winner
15: on this game. Yeah, whatever team won the game.
16: Right.
15: And the people on social media reacting to this, it's like, I want blood. They should be suspended. They should be fined. They should be kicked out of the league. Like, people want blood with this right now.
16: Because they bet? Because of gambling and just admitting that they had this little bet going on?
15: Yeah. And
16: that's
15: oh, by the
16: silly.
15: Way, I

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2: What's happening, fellow sports fans? It's Andy West. Let's look back on this day in sports history, July 30th. We'll start today in 1959. Future Hall of Famer Willie McCovey had four hits and four at-bats in his major league debut with the San Francisco Giants. His hits included two triples and a 7-2 win over the Philadelphia Phillies. Today in 1990, George Steinbrenner was forced to resign as general partner, his day-to-day management of the New York Yankees, by baseball commissioner Faye Vincent. Vincent announced that Steinbrenner would be stripped of his position and ordered to reduce his financial interest below 50% because of his dealings with a known gambler. And today in 2012, Kendrys Morales homered from both sides of the plate during a 9-run sixth inning. The second home run was a grand slam that sent the Los Angeles Angels romping past the Texas Rangers 15-8. Morales became the third switch hitter in Major League history to homer as a lefty and a righty in the same inning. Carlos Baerga did it for Cleveland in 93, and Mark Bellhorn of the Cubs duplicated that in 2002.
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11: The White Sox walked it off against the Yankees.
12: The pitch to Edgar. Swing and a pop fly. Shallow center field. It drops down. Here comes Peters. Throw to the plate late. Sox win. Edgar Carroll comes through in the 12th. 6-5 the final.
11: White Sox Radio Network on the call is their 8th walk-off win this season. A little bit earlier today, the Braves shut out the Mets 1-0. Guardians beat the Reds 6-1. Right now, the Dodgers are shutting out the Mariners 4-0, bottom of the 6th. And the Astros are beating the Angels 6-3, bottom of the 8th. We got some trade news as the Rangers are acquiring right-handed reliever Chase Lisith and catcher Logan Ohapi from the Los Angeles Angels. And in the WNBA, the Dream edge the Wings 82-80. I'm Brianna Miro.
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0: Ben Maller Show. Five nights a week, yeah. How about that? Unbelievable. And then on the weekends, it does not stop. The Audio Sweatshop continues with the fifth hour podcast. Alf, the alien opiner, says it's not the weekend until he hears the fifth hour podcast. Maller Prop Guy says he takes the fifth hour podcast with him. And Ferg Dog says he tells all his friends to listen to the fifth hour podcast. It's a spinoff of this show, available on Friday, Saturday, in the very popular mailbag where legends like Reggie in Detroit, Ferg Dog, Joanna, Outback John, they all send questions in, and others. We have a lot of good variety on the mailbag. You guys have been pretty good on the fifth hour podcast. So check that out. If you like this, listen to that on the weekends while you're doing the honey-do list. And it's up early in the morning every single day, Friday, Saturday, and Sunday. All right, back to it. Time now for the payoff on the Who Am I game. This is where we pretend to be somebody else, as we call it the Who Am I game. And is that right? Yes, I'm getting the cue here that it is made possible in part by our friends at Dairy Queen. Mark your calendars. 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What are you going to get, that chocolate chip cookie dough Blizzard? That sounds pretty good. 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
1: No, it's got to be the cotton candy Blizzard.
0: You going cotton candy? What about strawberry mango? No? Huh? And they got the mochi and all that. Yeah, they got the s'mores Blizzard. Yeah. Lot to choose from. Here's the Who Am I game.
2: Who?
0: Cheating Astro. Slugger Yordan Alvarez has a OPS plus of 200 this season. That was as of the start of play on Wednesday. He would be the seventh left-handed batter in AL history to have a 200-plus OPS season, the first since me. Who am I? That the question. What is the answer? Let's see. Lonnie Hawkins, guessed by Barbecuing Len. Who else do we have? Page down. Milkman Mike says Carmine Troy Moroni is the answer. Jared Fogel from Ferg Dog. That's his answer. Who else do we have? Let's see. Page down. Can't read that. Byron Buxton from Femi.
3: Wrong.
0: The top Uber Eats driver there in Minnesota. Alf going with Tom Carvel as his answer. Sid Fernandez, guessed by Mr. Nice Guy. Who else do I have? Page down. Can't read that. Doug Gottlieb, our old buddy there at King Rory. That's his answer. Jacob from Japan, guessed by Shane. Reggie Jackson from DJ Spin. Greg Brady from Truck Stop Fungus. Lorena, what's the answer? It's none other than George Brett. 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
24: We are less than a week away from the MLB trade deadline, but the Texas Rangers made a move. They're acquiring right-handed reliever Chase Silseth and catcher Logan Ohapi from the Los Angeles Angels. Tarek Skubal recorded his 1,000th career strike.

0: may care, and I am just a devil with love to spare. So viva Las Vegas, viva Las Vegas.
1: 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It's 1.4 seconds long. So we went really long on this. So check it out. The Ben Maller Show podcast. 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
1: All right, here we go. Let's do it right now. 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The man, the myth, legend. 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Let's meet our judges, Frank in Iowa. Hello, Frank the Tank. Welcome, Frank.
7: How's it going, Bill Miller?
1: Good to have you, man. And you're representing the entire Midwest. And then we've got E-Dog on Long Island. He's representing the entire Eastern Seaboard. Hello, E-Dog.
8: How's it going, Ben Miller? How's it going? First, I want to tell you about...
1: All right, hold on a sec, E-Dog. Story number one, LeBron James in Philadelphia, and the cheesesteak OGs are ready for his arrival as Pat's King of Steaks. Over the iconic Pat's King of Steaks, they temporarily are changing how their customers order their beloved Whizwit to reflect the new king in town, the King's Way, they're saying. Meanwhile, at Geno's, they have offered LeBron a seat in their coveted VIP booth. That is story number one. Story number two is all about the rookie. Last week's funny-looking short-spined raccoon in the Seattle area named Jimothy went viral. Next week, on August 5th, the Seattle Mariners will be celebrating the raccoon with Jimothy Knight at the ballpark. The first 20,000 fans get a Jimothy rookie card. And story number three, Kyle Shanahan... Well, had quite the week here. He told reporters this week that he had teamed up with a company called Yanmas to provide 1,000 free car phone mounts in Santa Clara, because if he had used one, allegedly he would have been fined. All right, real quick, which isn't true, Frank? Which one, Frank?
7: Number one.
1: It is actually number three is the fake story. Number three. And E-Dog, I think, hung up, so... Number three, that was the fake one. There you go.
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0: I'm Doug Russell. The Packers on Wednesday officially opened up the 2026 football season with their first training camp practice under sunny skies. This is year number 8 with Matt LaFleur in charge.
1: There's a lot of things we're looking for. First off, just in terms of the energy that we bring each and every day, and I think it's a reasonable expectation that we got to show that daily improvement, the urgency that how we approach everything we do. But I think the guys are excited, and I know I'm excited to get back out there and ready to roll.
0: On the day one injury front, Keyshawn Nixon joined the pup list guys in not practicing. Rookie offensive lineman Jagger Burton exited before the first team drill when he felt a hamstring tweak. Don't forget, training camp live with Bill Schmidt and Wayne Larrabee again today from Ray Nitschke Field, live from 11 to 1.

0: this hour. He'll be joining us on his way to Green Bay, where it will be day two of Packers camp on this Thursday, July 30th. Armin Sarian, South Beach Sarian, headed for a wedding in the nation's capital. He's out today, tomorrow, and Monday. So who is that behind the glass? Oh, reunited, and it feels so good. It's our very own Hunter Baumgart IV, who is here with us today, tomorrow, and Monday. And he loves getting up early to talk sports stuff, Brewers, all of that. Hello, Hunter.
1: Yes, hello. And it does, we are reunited and it does feel so good. Instead of a 15-minute segment with me, you get 3 hours of me the next three editions of the huddle. So we appreciate everyone bearing with me here as we you know what, it's we say it and it's true. It's like riding a bike. So I think by, you know, the 6 o'clock hour, I'll be feeling better about, you know, trying to understand Armin's domain over here. Not that I don't use it, because I obviously use it for the baseball show, but it's just a little different in the morning. So we're getting the hang of it, but all has went smooth so far, and I'm sure it will. And we got plenty to talk about, so it's fun to be in.
0: Plenty to talk about. Sadly, we probably don't have to spend a lot of time on yesterday's proceedings at Oracle Park in San Francisco, because the Brewers had one of those days where you just pack up your stuff and move on to the next. It's the family trip. That game probably should have come with a PG-13 rating as the Brewers got shellacked.
1: Yeah, whenever you give up 7 runs in an inning, it's not going to bode well. They gave up 13 runs over 3 innings. In the 6th, 7th, and 8th, they gave up 13 runs. Now, 3 of those were charged to Mr. Andrew Vaughn, who was pitching for the first time ever in a Major League Baseball game and actually struck a guy out with a knuckleball, which was awesome. Don't ask me why I was still watching at that time, but yeah, I was.
0: Because you're hardcore.
1: But otherwise, 13 runs over 3 innings. Just not their day. And look, the Brewers just have not been successful in San Francisco in recent years. And yesterday was another example of that. And you're going to have that throughout the season. Unfortunately, you want to beat up on these teams that are going to be selling at the deadline. But an off day today, and hopefully you can go into Anaheim and get those wins back.
0: Considering that the Brewers, in an effort to kind of slide the rotation and give everybody a day, they bring up Thomas Pannone to start this game. He's an older lefty. He's north of 30.
1: Mm-hmm.
0: And he gives him 3 innings, and it wasn't horrible for him, right? Gave a couple hits, a couple walks, but gave up a homer.
1: A good inning in the third.
0: Yeah. But this game went to the bottom of the 6th with the Brewers down 3-2.
1: Yeah.
0: And then, like you said, they just popped it in the microwave and it got hideous. The Giants put up 7 in the 6th, 3 in the 7th, 3 in the 8th. They didn't have to bat in the 9th, thankfully. Andrew Vaughn pitching in the 8th inning. I always think, you know, I'm of two minds on this. Some people think it's a disgrace. I heard people, the Mets booth, talking about how deplorable it is that you don't have enough pitchers to get through, right, a game.
1: Sure.
0: But I always think, well, when it's that bad, especially with what the situation the Brewers were in, a little levity.
1: For sure.
0: Laugh at yourselves and let Andrew Vaughn pitch and make everybody chuckle. And it starts the process of putting the loss behind you. And then they packed up their stuff and flew to Anaheim. Well, they have an off day today on the family trip. Everybody's going to go to Disney World and the beaches and whatever. This Brewers team is pretty young. A lot of them don't have families.
1: Yeah, true.
0: But coaches and probably broadcasters and, you know, the older players with younger kids. I mean, I'm sure, I don't know. I would think Woody's on the trip, right? He's been traveling with a team.
1: I don't know about this one because I believe he's getting ready for surgery.
0: That's probably true.
1: Yeah.
0: That's probably true. So, wipe that one, move on. Brewers, they had 8 hits. They made 3 errors,
1: That was the thing.
0: That's really, uncharacteristic.
1: When the 3-run home run was hit in the 2nd inning, that was led off by a Garrett Mitchell just drop in center field, a drop that you just do not see him make.
0: That would be your Toyota turning point if you're listening to the Packers OT.
1: Right.
0: They didn't. So they did. Hamilton stole a base, I think they had, to make 3 errors, 2 of them by Sanchez.
1: And one was really not his fault. Pratt and Terang were a little mixed up as far as who was covering second on that. Pratt was late to the base. Yep. Ball goes into center field. Adames gets the 3rd. And that's what kind of opened the floodgates in that 6th inning and led to those 7 runs. And Chad Patrick wasn't great. Bryce Wilson came in. Aaron Ashby charged with 5 runs as well. He didn't he wasn't faring well in just a third of an inning, five runs.

0: It's four of those earned. So his ERA sits at 3.86. But again, yeah, just
1: ugly. Patrick gave up a couple of hits. And, a couple walks. So, yeah, just one of those days. Just flush it. Move on. Brewers were 2-for-14 with runners in scoring position. Just one of those days. I don't know. And if you really want to go, like, what are they doing with the lineup? Why is Yelich batting fifth? I don't know. What's the deal? And who cares? They lost.
0: Actually had a pretty good day batting cleanup yesterday. 1-for-2, 2 walks.
1: 2 walks. And Yelich, we always say, when he's drawing walks, he's seeing it better, right? Mm-hmm. Not just making outs. Just flush it. Cubs lost as well. Cubs lost I'd rather lose 16-3 than lose the way the Cubs did.
0: Yeah.
1: They played 9 innings of scoreless ball, put up 2 in your half of the 10th. Or was it the 11th? Or
0: 10th.
1: 10th. Yep. Yeah. Put up 2 in your half of the 10th and then give up 3. It'll get walked off by a team that you had, that you were trying to step on.
0: So, yeah. As hot as the Cubs have been, the Brewers continue to hold this 6-7 game lead, and that's the incredible part of it. Is as hot as the Cubs have been, and they're a threat, no doubt about it, and as much as we want to talk about the trade deadline helping in October, you got to win the division first, and the Cubs are a very good baseball team, and they're doing it without their full complement of pitching, which they'll probably get some of it back here in the next couple of months. But yeah. Look, I mean, they have Cubs, not gained a game, I don't think, in the last 10 days.
1: They haven't gained a game on the Brewers, but they have a hefty, the Brewers have a 6-game lead over the Cubs. The Cubs have a 4.5-game lead over their closest pursuer in the wild card, which is Arizona. So they're in pretty good shape, right? Obviously, they'd rather win the division, and they got plenty of time to do that. And they got plenty of head-to-head games left against the Brewers down the stretch.
0: They do.
1: So buckle up. We have 3 games left for the Brewers before the trading deadline, which comes up Monday at what, 5 o'clock?
0: 5 o'clock Central.
1: 5 o'clock Central on Monday. Brewers will be home at AmFam Field. And the drama continues to build. Everybody wondering what's going to happen. Obviously, the Skubal stuff has been percolating much of the summer. Will we get a resolution on that soon? Quite possibly, because did you see what happened to the Tigers yesterday?
0: If there's one way for that Skubal era to end in Detroit, I think yesterday was fitting.
1: So tell folks what happened in that, Hunter, because that was yikes.
0: It was yikes. The Tigers, heading into the 7th inning, had a 7-0 lead in the game. They had scored 3 in the 3rd, 2 in the 5th, 2 in the 6th, so they were up 7-0.
1: They're playing the Orioles, who are, scrappy but not great.
0: Right. 3 games under .500.
1: And this was at Comerica on getaway day.
0: It was. So a lot of people saying this was the last start of Skubal at Comerica Park. He walked off to a great ovation, standing O. He crossed the 1,000 strikeout threshold and got a great ovation for that as well. So he pitched into the 7th inning and actually gave up 3 of the 5 runs the Baltimore Orioles scored in that 7th inning. And all of a sudden, it was a 7-5 game after the Orioles scored 5 runs in that 7th. So it was 7-5, and then the Orioles scored 2 in the 8th to tie it at 7. Went to extra innings. Both teams scored 2 in the 11th, and the Orioles scored 1 in the 12th. And Orioles won 10-9 after being down 7-0 heading into the 7th inning. And if anything convinces you, if you're the Detroit Tigers, to sell, I think that would be it. And, I mean, they just lost a series to the Royals and a series to the Orioles. And I think that says, okay, that is going to be a team that's going to be selling.
1: That's the thing. The Tigers are 51-58, which is not great. But they're only 5.5 games out of their first place in their division, 4 games out of the wild card.
0: Yeah.
1: There's a lot of teams between them and the wild card.
0: And that's the thing.
1: So probably more realistic to chase the division. But it just feels like they're done. At his locker, Skubal said, quote, "I don't even know the final score, but to end up losing that, it's tough for sure. This one hurts."
0: Yeah.
1: Yeah, because he probably thought it might be his last time in a Tigers uniform. AJ Hinch, their manager, "I just can't think in hypotheticals. I really can't. I'll have the time to say when and if and where and whatever, but I just think it's a waste of my time to talk about hypotheticals." Skubal also said, "I don't even really want to speculate. I try to live where I'm at right now. Right now I'm a Detroit Tiger. I don't really want to speculate a ton on what's happening or what the future holds. I don't know. I mean, I understand the questions. I understand what could happen or what could change for a week from now. but I don't really like thinking about it. It's a tough place to be.
0: I think we're at a point where it's almost organizational malpractice if they don't trade him.
1: Yeah, that's the thing. And when I heard about what had happened and I saw the lowlights from the Tigers game, I flash back to what Doug Melvin used to say. And Doug Melvin's such a sage baseball man that I learned so much from him and just his wisdom and the stuff that he would say. And you know, when you get to this point and it's evolved more, it's even more pronounced now about should we buy or sell, right? Are we in this or are we not? And he would always say, your team will tell you what you need to do. Mm. Between the All-Star break and the trading deadline, you watch your club and the team will tell you.
0: Interesting.
1: What the hell are the Tigers telling management right now?
0: Yeah.
1: Sell. Like, we got nothing. We're coughing, wheezing. Now, could they, if they keep Skubal and ride it out and try to push, could they conceivably rise up and get hot and play up to their potential? And yeah, maybe. But with the bullpen as bad as it is and the amount of leads that they've lost, like in the games that they've puked away from the seventh inning on.
0: Right.
1: It's like a Greek tragedy.
0: Yeah.
1: It's hideous. And so trading Skubal and getting some major league assets back might actually give them a lift of some kind. Because it would like take pressure off in some ways. Like, well, they traded our ace, so I guess they don't think we're in it. And then that pressure release valve gets hit, and it might be the reverse of what everybody thinks. They might trade Skubal and go and win, 8 out of 10.
0: Right, right.
1: Could happen.
0: It could.
1: It's not that they can't win without him.
0: Mm-hmm.
1: But, yikes. Man, so he's trying to live in the moment. Brewers fans are pining for him because that would be a great addition. If you rolled, Skubal and the Miz out there, ain't nobody really looking forward to those games 1 and 2.
0: No, and there's a little more smoke to the fire than there is usually with the Brewers and the top trade deadline commodity. Like usually, there's like, oh yeah, the Brewers could, but there's not a lot of smoke to that fire. There's a fair amount of people who have been connecting Skubal to the Brewers, so I don't think it's out of the realm of possibilities. Do I think it's likely? I still don't necessarily think it's likely. I think it's one of these other teams. I know there was a report from The Athletic last night saying that the Cubs view Skubal as their blockbuster option. Obviously, they're going to be looking for pitching, but their farm system is not as deep as maybe the Dodgers and the Brewers are. I know there was a report earlier this week from the LA Times saying that the Dodgers were unlikely to trade for Skubal. I think, I don't know about that. I think they are just as likely as anybody, considering their farm system and their ability to just go for it and buy players right now. Obviously, things could change with the CBA, but I don't know how drastic that would be in the immediate future. So I still think it's Dodgers probably as the most likely as we sit right now, but I think the Brewers are at least entertaining the idea. Now, as you talked about what the Tigers are going to want back, because they're still technically in the mix in the AL, despite being 7 games under 500, they're probably going to want a major league pitcher back. And that's where we talked about Logan Henderson. I saw Jim Bowden on Foul Territory talking about, well, maybe they could give up Brandon Sproat. I don't know. I feel like the Tigers in a Skubal trade would ask for Henderson instead of Sproat just because of the proven nature of what Henderson has done. Henderson, through his first 14 starts, has one of the best ERAs in Brewers history through his first 14 starts. I mean, this guy has been really good. And so if you say, oh, well, we need Skubal for the playoffs, and obviously that would be big, you put Logan Henderson out there in a Game 3 scenario, and I also like my chances there, but he does have an injury history, so you have to consider that. He is young. How is he going to do with this workload? There's all those questions, and Skubal's a more known commodity, although he did miss some time with the injury as well. But so there's different sides to this. It's going to be fascinating, and it's wild because really the Angels and Rangers made a trade last night, but otherwise everybody's waiting to the last minute because of the whole buyer and seller. That's people right. Thinking they're going to be buyers when they really probably should be sellers.
1: The Tigers, this was getaway game yesterday that they puked away, and they're heading on a 3-city West Coast trip, and they won't be headed to Detroit until a week after the deadline. So there's a very good chance that Tarik Skubal is going to have a full suitcase if he gets traded after this first series. And he'll be, he'll have a week's worth of clothes packed and ready.
0: Yeah.
1: Wherever he ends up. Acquiring him would cost, unless the Tigers were to offset some, $9.6 million for the rest of the season.
0: Okay.
1: A big chunk for the Brewers.
0: It is. That is.
1: That's something to consider. The other thing is the Dodgers want him. And the but the Dodgers, he's a Northern California kid.
0: Okay.
1: Grew up in the Bay Area. And most people, conventional wisdom is he'd probably like to pitch for the Dodgers, be on the West Coast, and mm-hmm. then he'll play a couple times a year up in San Francisco, be in the division, get to see his family. So the Dodgers, I don't know if this will enter their thinking or not, but for the Brewers, he's a rental. For the Cubs, well, there's a chance you could sign him to an extension and keep him and not rent him.
0: Still be the biggest contract.
1: And the Dodgers could get him and keep him and just slip him in because it doesn't. Mm-hmm. They don't know if Otani's going to be able to pitch again and
0: right.
1: get a couple guys on the bottom of their rotation that they're question marks because of injury, and they'll just have him and you know just add yet another piece, right?
0: Yeah.
1: I don't know how that would echo in the current CBA, you know, negotiations. If the Dodgers go and get, you know, the prime piece and then keep him and just mm-hmm. hoarding all the assets. But the Brewers are a better story. Brewers have the farm system. They could go get him. They could make the best offer. Will they? I have no idea. People are asking me all the time. I have no idea. Brewers in on Freddy Peralta. You want him a lot. There's a story. I didn't even see who wrote it, but a lot of teams think that they could fix Freddy Peralta and that they could get.
0: Yeah, Will Salmon of The Athletic, who covers the Mets, used to cover the Brewers.
1: That's right.
0: He talked about how, yeah, executives think that this is kind of a combination of an inexperienced pitching coach, some bad defense being played behind Freddy Peralta in New York. But then there is the other part of it where there's also the numbers are the numbers. And there are some numbers that the metrics are the metrics, as one evaluator said. His extension is down nearly a half a foot, which is not something that's easily fixable during the season. His average velocity on his fastball is also down from 94.8 to 94.2. So there are actual tangible things that are down, but then there's also things that can be tweaked, especially with an organization that knows Freddy Peralta and a pitching coaching staff like Chris Hook, Jim Henderson, and the entire yeah. staff that knows him. I would be for it. I think that would be a positive acquisition. I don't think I know that pitching is going to be at a premium here at the trade deadline, and teams are going to ask for significant returns. I just can't think that that's going to net a super significant return, considering he's a rental and he's also not had a great year. So I would like to see the Brewers do that, but there's also some other names in there that I think maybe we haven't thought of, whether it be Robbie Ray or Kevin Gausman. There's other guys that are out there that could provide that veteran rotation help.
1: Yeah, they're definitely going to do something. What
0: yeah.
1: it is, I don't know. Couldn't mm-hmm. tell you at this point. Peralta and Scoob would be good.
0: Yeah, what?
1: That bolsters the bullpen because it lets you slide some guys back into the bullpen.
0: Yeah.
1: Like a drone or something.
0: For sure. Absolutely.
1: So fascinating times ahead. Brewers with one to just forget about last night. You can hit us on the talk and text line 877-794-1973. That's the NicolaiLaw.com talk and text line. Share your thoughts with us. Packers underway with camp. There was some news yesterday. Always is. Our boys had a good debut. Their maiden voyage mm-hmm. with Billy and Wayne Larrivee live from Lambeau training camp live. They'll do it again today.
0: Yes, 11-1.
1: 11-1 on many of these here airwaves and interwebs and the YouTubes. Thanks to everybody who texted that program. Yeah. Billy scheduled to appear. He joined us yesterday in the 7 o'clock hour. I think he might do that again. When we come back, we will revisit the comments because in case you missed it yesterday, Brian Gutekunst had a rare presser. He doesn't speak to the media that much. We will revisit the comments that he made yesterday on the dawn of training camp. And we'll spin through that stuff. And then when Billy pops in, we'll talk to him about what he saw, the sights and smells and sounds of training camp. Who's injured? Who's on the shelf? Who are we watching at? Did anybody pop on the first day of these underwear Olympics? The pads go on Sunday, so you can get a little bit more definitive mm-hmm. in what's going on. But Packers are off and running. NFL camps are opening. The pace is quickening. It's the 211th day of the year, the second to last day of July.
0: Woo!
1: What happened to July?
0: No
1: just
0: kidding.
1: Close your eyes and it's over.
0: Wow.
1: Football is upon us. We're moving on. Still got a couple months of meaningful baseball left, thankfully. And mm-hmm. We're here to chop it all up for you. Hunter Baumgart is in for Armin. Billy will be in a little bit. I'm Drew. You're in the huddle. Fox Sports Radio, Wisconsin.
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1: 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And if you visit, tell them you heard about it on The Huddle on Fox Sports Radio Wisconsin. Hunter is in for Armin today. We're talking Brewers. If you have questions for Hunter about the Brew Crew, feel free to fire them in and we'll kick them around.
14: Sure.
1: 877-794-1973. Obviously, the big story. Packers are story number one, even with the Brewers in contention and looking to make a huge trade. They're gonna keep their share of the headlines, but the Packers starting camp, first day of school, always big news in these parts. And camp kicked off yesterday with a press conference by General Manager Brian Gutekunst, who doesn't spend a lot of time in front of the microphones.
0: No,
1: only a couple times a year does he venture to the podium, and in this case, he did it yesterday. And we thought, well, let's take a listen to what the Packers General Manager had to say. Here it is, live from the Lambeau Field Complex campus yesterday. Here's Brian Gutekunst.
15: I hope everybody had a good summer. As we start here, I just kind of want to take a minute. Thoughts and prayers going out to everybody in the Fox Cities with that tornado going through there. We have obviously a lot of friends. My kids go to school down there, so I know they're going through a lot. So, prayers for them. With that, I'll take some questions. All good?
16: Brian, I don't know what your offensive line will look like today, but if you had the same offensive line in week 17 that you had when you start camp, what would that mean to you?
15: I think good. I'm not trying to remember who started in week 17, but no, I like our group. I like the depth of it. I think we'll get Aaron Banks back out there today. He'll do some stuff, so we'll come off PUP, which is good. And I really like that group. I've always talked about the versatility of that group. I think we got some guys in places this year that make a little bit more sense. And I think, that continuity, hopefully, if we can stay healthy, will benefit us moving forward.
16: I think you said after the season, with Jordan Morgan, at left tackle, that he got enough last preseason to win that job. Mm-hmm. Just kind of, now that he's there, where's your confidence level at?
15: I thought he had a great spring. I mean, we're going into practice one, so we got a lot of work to do as a team. So, but I got a lot of confidence in him. I think hopefully keeping him in that one spot, will allow him to progress a little bit quicker. But he had a great spring, so we're excited about him.
16: Goody, with obviously we're not going to get Parsons back for a while. You got a lot of young edge rushers. Mm-hmm. What do you want to see from that group of guys as you go forward?
15: Yeah, they were a lot of those guys did some really good things this spring, but we're not in pads, right? So, it's always tough to try to evaluate those guys when they're not in pads too much. So as the pads come on, as we get into the physical part of it, just the consistency, kind of winning with bull rushes, kind of winning with power. But I'm pretty bullish on that group. I think it's there's enough guys in there that's going to create some pretty good competition. And So yeah, I'm excited. You know, we've put some resources into that over the last couple of drafts. You know, so we got some young guys that I think are eager to for their opportunities, and excited to see what they're going to be able to do this year.
14: Brian, in your time in Green Bay, not just as GM, how much has this time of year changed for you? 46 days until the first real game, but as we all know, sometimes those first few weeks of real football are still the feeling out process with how much starters play or don't play.
15: Yeah, it's really changed from when I first started, and a lot of you guys were, you know, back there back then too, where we had the two practices a day. Sometimes we'd have two padded days, you know. We'd have one in the morning, we'd come back, watch the film, eat lunch and get ready for the second practice, come back that night, watch the film. We had less, I think we were at an 80-man roster at that time. You know, we had smaller practice squads as we went into cutdown. So it was a lot different. The longer I do this, the more I just keep reminding myself of Ted, you know, as far as like just getting with injuries, just trying to get through it healthy. But at the same time, understanding what you have to do to become a good football team and how important this time of year is. So it's changed quite a bit. I think certainly, science and technology have changed some things about how we go things. Obviously, the CBA rules have changed some things about how we go about it. But at the end of the day, there's still there's so much value in this time of year as coming together as a team. And it's extremely important. It really sets the tone for the entire season.
17: Brian, what's your hope for Tucker Kraft? And I know he keeps saying like he wants to be ready week one. So mm-hmm. Is that a possibility?
15: Yeah, very much a possibility. In fact, I anticipate, him being out there sooner rather than later. The more work he can get with Jordan, particularly even when maybe he's not ready for the team part of it, the more individual work he can get done with Jordan is going to be important for him as he heads into the season. So we've had a lot of discussions about that and the timing of that. And, obviously we want to be protective. He's coming off a major injury and he's still about that 8.5 month mark. But by the way he looks, you think he's ready to go. Because when you see him out there, it's a little bit like Christian. You know, those guys just, they look really, really good early. But there's a lot of science behind the 9-month mark, and so we'll be very cautious as we head into it.
18: What's the urgency with him to try to reach an extension before the season begins?
15: Yeah, there's been discussions, and certainly I think it's, both us and him, it's in best interest to try to get something done, but these things take time. And, you know, we've gone through a bunch of a bunch of extensions this summer, kind of knowing this was going to be the one right about now. We have a little bit of time because he's just not there yet, but I would expect hopefully that would get done. But you never know how they're going to go.
19: Sorry, even tight ends, Brian. What's your confidence that you've got someone who can fill that John Fitzpatrick blocking physicality kind of role?
15: Yeah, I think Josh did a really nice job for us in the opportunities he had last year. I think certainly when Tuck gets back, he's going to handle a lot of that. Luke's dealing with something right now that was a little bit unexpected as we headed outside OTAs. So we'll kind of see how that goes. But there's a concern there from a depth perspective just because we don't have a lot of guys that have played a lot of football there. So we'll kind of see, as training camp transpires, if we decide to do something there or not.
20: Is Micah checking all the boxes in his rehab? Is he kind of right on the schedule?
15: Yeah, I think, I may have mentioned it before, but, he's a little bit of a genetic freak, so things come pretty easy to him. And, he's still obviously got a long ways to go. But these are major injuries. So as you go through these things and how hard they have to work to get back, there's always going to be little setbacks here and there, but he's doing great right now.
18: Are you at a point with his recovery where are you leaving the door open that he might be on PUP sometime in camp, or are you kind of resigned to that?
15: Yeah, I wouldn't. I'd like to have enough flexibility to leave the door open, but that would be unlikely just from a timing perspective. We've invested a lot in him, so I think we want to make sure that, he's ready to go before we even think about putting him out there.
21: Brian, is it unusual to get as many extensions done as you did during the offseason? A lot of times you get a guy who wants to test free agency one way or the other. Was there circumstances just right?
15: Yeah, Tom, I think that's a good question. I think you guys kind of probably, over the last year and a half or so, we had some pretty good draft classes in there where a lot of these guys really produced, and we had to make some decisions. And as we did that, I think we decided, obviously with the decisions we made, we wanted to lock these guys up early and let these guys grow together, particularly on the offensive side of the ball with Christian and Jaden, obviously Jordan. Hopefully we can get Tucker done. Matthew's going to be here. He's under contract, obviously, for a few years. So if those guys can grow together, we think that's a really positive thing, the continuity of that. So I think we kind of went down the road this summer thinking this was what we wanted to do. You never know how that's going to go. And certainly I think when you do it a year early, it puts a little bit of risk on the club, you know, and if you play it out, it puts a little bit of risk on the player. So I think, you know, but I think all these deals were good deals for both.
2: Brian, with Devontae specifically getting that one done, also, what did you see from him last year, especially after the trade with Kenny, how he kind of moved into that?
15: Yeah, sure. I think Devontae, quite frankly, every time we've given him opportunities and snaps, he's produced, particularly as a pass rusher. And I think he really grew as a run defender since he's been here. Obviously, he's had some health things where he hasn't been able to stay healthy as much as we would have liked. But when he's been in there, he's been very, very impactful. He was on a fifth-year option. Was something we wanted to do. We wanted to extend him. Helps our cap a little bit, too, by doing that. So, you know, again, that was something I think coming out of, even with the injury coming out of the season last year, we felt we were going to do.
3: As you evaluate the roster over the next month and determine some of those final roster spots, besides what they put on film, are there other aspects that you're really looking for from some of those players?
15: Yeah, you know, Matt preaches this to him, and it's true, but eyes are on him all the time. You know, how they handle things, how their preparation, how they handle themselves as teammates. Again, their production on the field is what matters most, right? They're going to be able to play the game and help us win. But eyes are on them all the time, you know, and how they fit into our culture, what the long-term possibilities for those players that are competing for a roster spot for the first time, all that comes into play. But at the end of the day, everybody gets different opportunities, and you got to make the most of the opportunities that you have.
22: How often can you get just as excited as you did years ago as you do today?
15: Say that again.
22: Do you get just as excited as you did all those years ago today? Does it ever take
15: it
22: for granted?
15: Probably sometimes. But, I mean, I think those of us that are fortunate enough to work in this building, in this profession, I mean, it's always been a blessing for me. I'm not good at very much else. I could bartend a little bit when I was in college and this, right? So I love it. I love the scouting aspect of the team building part of it. Yeah, I really do like the training camp, you know, process and watching guys go through these days and the ups and downs of it. And so, yeah, this is I think across the league, everybody's really energized right now. It's a brand new year, so no matter what happened last year, it's different, and everybody's excited about what they have ahead of them, and that never really changes. So.
23: Brian, what's the status of Josh Jacobs heading into training camp here?
15: Yeah, really nothing's changed. I mean, those things are obviously legal matters that are out of our hands. And so, but he'll be out there, and we look forward to him being out there. You know, he's obviously such a big, important part of our football team. So, and he's healthy, and I think he looks really good.
24: Brian, how often has a guy come into camp and really surprised and wowed you with what he's able to do versus what happened in OTAs or mini camp? And are there certain positions that are more prone to eye-openers?
15: Yeah.
24: Pads go from changing the game?
15: Yeah, no, that's a good question. I think this goes back to when I wasn't up here for those springs, but every spring you'd call into the office, and you know, the Reggie McKenzie's and the Dorsey's of the world would be telling you about how this guy was tearing it up and that guy was tearing it up. By the time we get to pads, that completely flipped, right? You know, and so it changes because of the physical nature and the pads aspect of it, for sure. So there's some guys that'll stand out in OTAs, and then they might hit a wall when they get here. Some guys continue on and they're able to do that. Other guys maybe that didn't look, you know, great because maybe they're not the athlete some other guys were. But when the pads come on, it's a different story. So I think you're always surprised every year by a couple guys and maybe the, you know, good and bad. But it's I think you expect that. You know, you expect to kind of have some of that. And, you know, hopefully we'll have some of that this year as well.
24: Josh, have you gotten any indication from the league that you'll have your running back this season?
15: Again, I'm not going to get into any of that stuff. It's really it's out of our hands right now. It's kind of an illegal thing. And until that stuff transpires, not sure the league will get really involved in it.
25: Can you kind of talk about your thought process since drafting Trey and how you've handled the kicking situation? Like, long ball kicked for a Super Bowl team as a rookie, Mason kicked for an NFC championship. So it's not that a rookie can't do it. But at the same time, like I think it was in 22, you said if you have a championship caliber team, you have to have a championship type of kicker. So how have you kind of approached it since you picked him and different moves you've made?
15: Yeah, I think so. Obviously, we just made one, right? You know, so we had a Lenny Krieg came in and kicked really well for us in a workout the other day. And, you know, so we made that move. He's also an international player as well. So that gives us some flexibility as we head into, you know, at the end of the season as far as practice squad. You know, we also signed a tight end that has that tag as well, so which is part of the process there. Obviously, we really like Trey. It wasn't something we went into the draft last year saying, hey, we're going to go target a kicker and try to draft a kicker. But he was the highest ranked guy on our board when that fell. And so we felt that he has a chance to be a very, very good kicker in this league and be one of those championship level kickers. Otherwise, we wouldn't have taken him. As we know, with all positions, but particularly kickers, it can take some time to become a great kicker in this league. So we really like Trey, we really like what he's made of, and we'll kind of see how it goes. But we're really optimistic that he has a chance to be one of those guys.
1: That's Brian Gutekunst's first day of school press conference from the Packers general manager. Interesting stuff there. A couple of interesting things, including the kicking game. We'll talk more about that, and Billy will talk about it. They didn't even really practice field goals on the first day because Matt Orzech was out. The long snapper was out. Sean Ryan did some stuff, but they didn't really... they didn't really focus on the field goal. The competition hasn't begun yet. So we will spin through more of the comments. We'll parse it. Billy's going to drop in the 7 o'clock hour of the program. Continue to take your thoughts about the Brewers and the deadline because we've got our Brewers go-to guy here, Hunter Baumgart, sitting in for Armin Sarin. You are enjoying the Thursday edition of The Huddle on Fox Sports Radio Wisconsin.
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0: huddled up on a Thursday. The heat and humidity coming back today after a nice little respite. Got to enjoy it while we can, because by the time we reconvene for this program next week on Monday, we'll be on to August. Tomorrow's our last day of July, Hunter.
1: Wow.
0: What the hell is happening?
1: Seems like just yesterday we were setting off fireworks for the 4th of July.
0: We just heard from Brian Gutekunst the stories from Packers camp, many of them. Micah Parsons on the shelf, but he's a genetic freak. Takes one to know one. But he's going to be out for a while, no matter what.
1: Yeah.
0: And the pup list is lengthy, but news is encouraging on other guys. Tucker Kraft.
1: Mm-hmm.
0: Tucker Kraft's like not even a question if he's going to be ready at his locker. And there's a lot of bravado at your locker, but he says he's going to be ready and sooner than later.
1: Yeah, 8.5 months, too. I mean, that is, you talk about genetic freaks. They have a couple of them. Mike is not the only one on that roster recovering from an ACL.
0: Tucker Kraft, of course, looking for that big extension, too.
1: Yeah, I would think that that'll get done. It could even get done before. I wonder if it's something where do you think they want to see him in a game before they sign off on
0: it? I don't know that they have to.
1: I don't think so either.
0: I think they've seen enough of his work to say, yeah, he's up there. And they're watching him work out and run around. So
1: true.
0: I don't think he's going to be compromised. So, interesting stuff. As we mentioned, Billy and Wayne are up there for Training Camp Live. They're on the air from 11 to 1. I see on the talk and text line, because it's archived, that they got some interaction from smart, good-looking listeners during their broadcast yesterday, which was terrific. And we will be glad to catch up with Billy as we move forward on the program. Also, again, Brewers, the trade deadline. It's such an energizing time. The Brewers, they're going to make some kind of move. They're not going to stand pat. I just can't see them standing pat with all the assets they have. And it's funny because I've been talking to people, and I'm sure you have too, Hunter, about who they would throw in a deal. Like a month ago, or it might have been 3 weeks ago, when I threw out there that Sal Frelick to me is a guy that you could throw in, and people got pissed. Like, how could you? Now that he's been hurt, and you've seen a little bit of young Mr. Lara.
1: Woo! I like what I see. 5 doubles in his first, 23 days in the big leagues.
0: He runs.
1: Triple the other night.
0: He can catch it. A couple of shaky plays, but that always happens when you add a third deck to the stadium. A couple of shaky plays, but he looks like he's going to be a more than capable big leaguer. In fact, an exciting big leaguer.
1: Yeah.
0: Is his start to his career, if you can remember back 2 years ago, is it more or less exciting than Churio's?
1: I was trying to think of what Churio did.
0: Churio opening day drew a walk in his first at bat and stole a bag. And it's like, oh, okay, let's go.
1: I remember that in New York.
0: And then he had a little lull where he struggled a little bit, and then he got pretty hot. And I'm having a hard time remembering, because he's just you're so used to him now. It's just Jackson Churio.
1: I know.
0: And he's still scratching the surface of his talent. He's nowhere near his peak. Churio's 4 years away from his peak.
1: That's the thing about that too. He has more room in there. I mean, Churio started his career with a 5-game hit streak. Churio got a hit in 9 of his first 10 games.
0: Wow. Lara didn't do that.
1: No, drove in a bunch in those games.
0: But he's a month in, not even a month in, 3 weeks in, and he's batting almost 300.
1: Yeah, that's the thing too with Lara. And you talk about the Lara Frelick thing, and there is a discussion to be had there. I think that this team and this roster is the best down the stretch if you have both of those guys in your lineup, and then you can mix and match however you want to.
0: Absolutely.
1: Your bench is way better with Lara or Frelick sitting on it than it is Perkins or even Lockridge. I know we haven't seen Lockridge in a while, but it just is. I mean, you look at what Frelick's done, you look at what Lara's doing. So I am eager to see them both back on the roster together.
0: I mean, if you could throw Lockridge in a deal, if that's a sweetener, sure, you would do it. But if Frelick, if somebody wants a major league ready guy with a gold glove on his resume. Did you see who hit the home run to help the Red Sox yesterday? Monasterio.
1: And Durbin's lighting it up now.
0: Durbin's been lighting it up, and they traded for a third baseman who instantly got hurt.
1: Right.
0: And then Durbin was going to have to move, and now he's back.
1: Yeah, Meade went over to Boston. It looks like he might be up for the year.
0: Yeah, baseball works in mysterious ways. But so the Brewers, again, they have the farm system. Like, who would you part with? I talked to somebody over the weekend, I would trade Andrew Fisher. I'm like, would you really? Because the thing about the Brewers is, Yeah, they can afford a rental if they want to. They have shied away from that, generally speaking, since what, Greinke?
1: Yeah.
0: The last guy they basically rented. I mean, they knew, and that was a longer period, but they kind of knew that they weren't going to be able to afford him. So it's fascinating to me the way this is going to play out. They've never been better positioned. But the thing is, no matter what they do, and if they give up a prospect that makes it sting a little bit, damn, it looks like they're in position to rule this division for another 5 years with the guys they got coming. It's crazy.
1: They got depth.
0: Yep, crazy. I think Billy's going to pop in the next hour of the program.
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24: I'm Doug Russell. Football officially returned to Green Bay on Wednesday as the Packers opened up training camp. Third-year pro safety Evan Williams is ready to roll. But for him, the day was
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24: If you're planning to go to practice today, there's a theme, believe it or not. It's Throwbacks Day, meaning dig out your old Craig Newsome and A.J. Hawk jersey. That Antonio Freeman number 81 can come out of the back of your closet. Should be interesting to see what fans are going to show up with. Practice number 2 starts at 10:30 at Ray Nitschke Field. To baseball, a forgettable one for the Brewers. They get clobbered by the Giants 16-3. San Francisco scoring 13 of their runs from the sixth inning on. Hour 2 of the Huddle starts now. I'm Doug Russell on Fox Sports Radio, Wisconsin.
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31: West left slot, we 23 wide, stick on one. Ready, be alert for blitz. If it looks like man coverage, I'll check. I'll go 210. You got to cut and crack. Now it's cut and crack. Red right, 18, bob on one. Ready, cut him and crack.
32: If you look at this play, what we're trying to get is a seal here and a seal here and to try to run this play in the alley.
33: You know exactly what you got to do.
34: Outside, wide, left, fake, 396 bag, V-hand, C-puck. Is that long enough for you?
35: I want you to be proud of your profession. It's a great profession. Go out there and play this ball game like I know you can play it.
26: With Drew Olsen.
36: Mythical, legendary figure.
26: Bill Schmidt.
0: Oh, my God.

0: this now, and all the school supplies are fresh.
1: Now we're ready to roll. Yes, no doubt. Last night you could go out drinking. It's syllabus week. You're going to feel okay. But now we'll get an exam here coming up pretty soon.
0: What jumped off the page to you in terms of just on the field and who you looked at and stuff?
1: I thought Brandon Cisse was one of the names right out of the gates. Now, I didn't anticipate Keyshawn Nixon, speaking of the injuries, that he was going to be hamstring or contractitis. I think it's more hamstring, but we'll figure that out sooner rather than later, I guess, because more cornerback deals a lot higher up in the value charts got done yesterday across the NFL. But, man, Cisse got himself into the mix early and thought acclimated himself well. Marlon Jones basically ended the day with what would have been a pick six and a goal line period. He's an undrafted rookie from Vanderbilt. Wayne told his story. Phenomenal one. Missed an entire year with stage 3 lymphoma in college, and now he's trying to make an NFL team. So those were the small ones. Nothing, sadly, Drew, in my favorite neck of the woods on the offensive line, am I able to really figure out, because, you know, we're still not hitting anybody, but there were slow playing in on the team periods when you see Darian Kennard, which made some sense in for Zach Tom, and Aaron Banks not doing the team period. So we'll slow play in on that, but once the pads come on, there's no hiding what you've done in the offseason.
0: This is true. Marshawn Lloyd, he got to meet Zaire Franklin.
1: No kidding.
0: The name tag period, right? Was that the play that stood out the most, or were there others? So I know there was a pick six.
1: Yeah, the Jones one was the last one, but the Franklin one probably stands out the most. You're right. I just quick trigger right onto the football. His pass coverage was what people kind of doubted early. And, you know, I saw Matt Schneidman putting it out, and some people kind of clap back at him, and I think he's probably right. Zaire Franklin, sure, you're year one onto the club, but he's playing such a premier position, Drew, one that generally you see a C on the jersey of a guy like that, and one that is in the middle of a lot of the conversations. And Schneidman put it out. He's like, I think the captains this year are pretty obvious, and putting him right next to Xavier McKinney and Micah Parsons on the defensive side right there. So you don't have to be one of the best players to hold one of those roles, but you gotta be one of the dudes that everybody looks at. And when you're making a couple of plays early, I think there were a lot of people that immediately said, okay, that's why you traded for him, instead of lowering and cutting into your defensive line depth.
0: Any of our media brethren go through any vast changes, any weight losses, weight gains, you know, changes in hairstyles?
1: That's a good question, Drew. That's a great question. I need to get over to the other side to get a better look at that. Rob Reichel dropped a bunch of weight, but he was actually not there, I think, yesterday. He put out, he's doing a book and was speaking with Ron Wolf yesterday. So we'll probably get a look over there at the folks. But today is also going to be when you really get it tested, Drew. Because it's going to get hot again. Like yesterday was, welcome back to football. We'll let you wake up with 55 and a nice little crisp in the air. Woke up this morning. You looked at that weather. You knew it was going to be 87 and sunny. You knew that humidity was going to creep back up. It's going to get hot there again coming up in the next couple of days. And this is where it'll really start getting warm.
0: Yep. You're going into the mode right now. And people are going to get, people who are in Green Bay and around camp, you get your tunnel vision.
1: For sure.
0: Like Kurt Hogue, Todd Rosiak, Adam McKelvey, maybe even Hunter Baumgart. They don't have a lot of bandwidth to be paying a lot of attention to the Packers because they're hard down on the Brewers and the trade deadline.
1: Mm-hmm.
0: As just, you know, people who lay on the couch and watch sports, we get to do it all.
1: We get to drink it all in.
0: Mm-hmm. But you're about to go into that bubble. However, I have to ask your thoughts and whether young Carson was upset by the Brewers giving up a couple touchdowns yesterday.
1: I mean, good Lord.
0: Yeah, in a 2:30 game when he can watch the whole thing, you know.
1: Now, sadly, he decided that he was going to go play Legos, and then all of a sudden I looked over and realized that it was 10-2. We went and started playing at 3-2, and it was a lot different ball game at that exact moment. But he was actually, the sadness quickly turned to excitement, and more than anything, a new player was unlocked yesterday, right? Like when you hit a different mode, you reach a different player. Shohei Vaughn was unlocked yesterday. When Andrew Vaughn went pitching, you would have swore it was Christmas morning. Because then quickly, Andrew Vaughn, the hitter that we play, got to be Andrew Vaughn, the pitcher, and then lead off the next inning. Mm. So we had some fun with that slide for the Brewers there
2: yesterday. That knuckleball to strike out one of the Giants. That
1: Vaughn
2: was,

0: wasn't messing around too. He was he buzzed a couple in there too.
1: Yeah, and he seemed to be not happy with himself after a couple of those pitches. He was holding himself to a high standard yesterday in the eighth inning.
0: I like the fact that he's not letting any of that slide. Not letting any of that kind of stuff slide.
2: He's not in that mode.
0: The Golden Spikes winner. He probably was a good pitcher at some point, right?
1: I think they were talking about that.
0: At some point in his life, he was probably the dude on the mound, while also being the guy that would come in and hit three home runs in the travel ball game. So that would be a little bit. Oh, here we go. As a pitcher, 17-6 record in high school with 166 strikeouts.
1: Woo.
0: Oh, that ain't bad. That ain't bad before he went to Cal Berkeley.
2: Dominant.
0: To go play for the Bears. Goodness gracious.
2: Dominant.
0: The Brewers conversation, Drew, I'll tell you, I mean, it's nice to have the drive, especially when it lines up perfectly with Hunter's pregame shows. Now, we'll figure out exactly how to be able to line those all up. But I had a lot of listening yesterday to a lot of trade deadline conversation, a lot of speculation. Jim Bowden saying that he thinks the Brewers are going to get Tarek Skubal, listing out an offer that I would have sent over immediately if it didn't have to include Andrew Fisher, whether it was Luis Pena, Brandon Sproat, and either Fisher or Harden.
2: Ooh.
0: Like those were, he put it pen to paper. He said he's good friends with Matt Arnold. Sounds like Jim Bowden's trying to get that deal done.
1: I'm telling you, I was telling Drew in the first hour, like there's too much smoke to this fire for this not to be possible. Now, do I still think it's likely he maybe goes to a Dodgers or some other team? Probably, just based on what we've seen historically. But there's some like, oh yeah, the Brewers could do this, but probably not. This year, it's like Passan's talking about, Bowden talking about it. There's guys that are more talking about this possibility than usual. So I think there's a little more smoke to this fire this year, which makes it a little more possible. Again, do I give it a likely chance? But I think there is too much smoke this year for there to be nothing there.
0: And Drew, this is the interesting part, because I don't know that the Tigers decided that they were going to trade Tarek Skubal until after the ninth inning of their game yesterday.
2: Oh, my God.
1: Or the 12th.
0: 12, sorry. Yes, 12, sorry. When it was over, when they officially fully blew the 7-run lead that they had when he was starting the last home game there. Like, I don't know how you don't trade him. As a team that operates in the small market mindset, you got to trade him if you're seven games under 500.
2: You got to.
0: But it feels like a lot of the speculation, people are just throwing names out there right now. The real conversations, it feels like, are going to start now for Skubal.
2: For sure. I was telling Hunter, Doug Melvin always said, your team will tell you. Between the All-Star break and the trade deadline, you just watch your team, and the team will tell you what you need to do. And they spoke volumes yesterday.
0: That was it, yeah.
2: They lost a series. They lost a 7-0 lead with Skubal on the mound.
0: At home.
2: At home. Against a team that's not that great. Scrappy, but not great. And now they're heading out on a 3-city West Coast trip, and he's probably seen Detroit for the last time as a big leaguer. It stands to reason. They're going to trade him. Now, are the Brewers in the mix? Do the Dodgers have a better package? If I'm the Dodgers, though, I'm already a dynasty. I'm trying to win 3 in a row. I'm pretty damn good anyway. Why would I give up assets for a guy that I can get in January, you know, without giving anything up?
0: Yeah, all it cost me is money in 4 months.
2: All it cost me is, like, I might have to face him. If the Brewers face us, I might have to face him for a game. Like, I'm the Dodgers. I'm okay with that.
0: Yeah, and I think the Dodgers think that series was a lot further of a distance than the Brewers might, right? Like, I mean, I've heard Murph talk about that NLCS and the first two games, and if a couple of things go differently, I think the Dodgers probably look at it like, yeah, we did kind of sun those guys with our starting pitching. I don't know that we need to bring in another one that's just one back-to-back Cy Youngs.
2: Yeah, so...
0: The interesting part from Bowden's conversation yesterday, Drew, was when he said... I don't have the exact framing, so I don't want to say it's like a quote, but he said that Mark Attanasio has given Matt Arnold the green light.
2: To take on $9 million in salary for Skubal?
1: He did say that.
0: That's a huge statement, right? Like, I mean, that's not just something that you can crowbar in to your budget to have $9 million available. And I wonder how much of it is a green light and also each morning, hey, how are we doing on those conversations? Where are we at now? Why are we not doing this yet?
2: The Brewers have operated that way where, okay, we'll spend the money because, let's face it, like, you think about jersey sales, you think about attendance. They're already doing well at the gate.
0: Mm-hmm.
2: Like, Hunter, aren't they at like $1.8 million for the season already?
1: That sounds right. I mean, it's been really good.
2: And
1: I mean, just on its face numbers.
0: I don't think they had a game under 30,000 on that last homestand.
2: In the next 2 months.
1: You're right. I don't think they did.
2: It's not going to go down until Labor Day when it traditionally goes down.
0: Sure. Mm-hmm.
2: Because of the school being back in and life.
1: Mm-hmm.
2: But if you're playing high leverage games and playing playoff games at home, more revenue,
0: yeah,
2: offsetting, you know.
0: Correct.
2: So,
0: and to quote your favorite movie, if you build it, they will come, right? Yeah. Like if you're in legit games and they only have, what, 3 home series in September?
1: Yeah.
0: Like, that one, I don't, yeah. They don't even have to worry that much about it. They have so many of them in August. And the boost you get if that guy comes in and you're selling 20, oh, I don't know if they can have 29 jerseys. Sorry, Trevor McGill. We might have to have a conversation here. We'll move something around. They're selling a bunch of Scooble jerseys and they're selling even more tickets than they have right now. They'll make that money up quickly.
1: You think Miz days are, you know, days that everybody wants to get to the park? You bring in Scooble, it's going to be the same thing. So you're going to have 2 days. And you hope that they land on those home dates, especially in September. But you bring him in, and it's that type of attendance exactly. You know, two days out of your series if those two are going back to back.
0: Yeah, I mean, maybe I'm just a little too far ahead on it. I'm already penciling in either Tuesday or Wednesday for his first start.
1: Okay, like, against the Pirates. All right.
0: Gets acquired this weekend.
1: Sure.
0: They have a full 7-game homestand coming up next week. Mm-hmm. You start him on Tuesday, you probably can get him again on Sunday.
2: You're going to see him.
0: And you can load him up twice because that's a huge part of it. This is a 17-game stretch that you're going into in 17 days. You need starting pitching, and your bullpen, the best thing that they might have is a starter seeing the 7th inning for the first time in a couple
2: that
0: of weeks.
2: That would be significant, no question. Now, here we are focusing on Scooble and pitching, and Peralta's been mentioned a lot, and we've talked about Doug Waka and guys like that, veteran guys. Is there a chance they pull the trigger and get a bat? Do they shock us? The C.J. Abrams thing is fascinating, but they're like, I don't need a shortstop, but if he could play third?
0: Yeah, he could play third.
2: If he could play third and leave Cooper Pratt where he is and let him continue to develop.
0: Yeah, I figured that out.
2: Add a guy with a 30 home run bat.
0: Mm-hmm. And one of arguably the best hitters in the National League. Like, the way he's taken off this year has been just next level.
2: And in theory, though, as dizzying as it is, like, oh, Scooble and Miz, like, 1-2, let's go. Like, you know, you start out at least 1-1 in a playoff series, right? Mm-hmm. Maybe even 2-0. But having a guy plays every day.
0: Yes, correct, Drew.
2: And plays and gets like 5 at-bats a game. Doesn't that impact things more?
0: And especially because I think that usually the hitter market's less, right? Usually you have to pay less for the hitters. I think you might have to pay more this year for the hitters because there's not many of them. But Abrams, like, I was having this conversation with a friend yesterday, and his head was spinning with how much he loved Luis Arraez. Right.
1: Okay.
0: Now, understandably so. Puts the bat on the baseball every single time. He's won 3 batting titles. He's like, I don't care. Make him play third base. I also think you have a couple of wild chess pieces that if it was Arraez, who right now is playing damn near gold glove second base.
1: Yeah. His defense has really
0: improved. His numbers are phenomenal right now. His defense has been way better this year. Or if it's Abrams. Or if it would be a guy over at third. Last year, it felt like you were crowbarring and had to lock in somebody over at third base. That's why Suarez continued to have the name and the 35 home runs didn't hurt. But I think their ability to move anybody around the diamond, correct me if I'm wrong, Hunter, like, I mean, sure, I know the spring training deal with Terang over at second or at shortstop 2 years ago, we didn't love. Seemed like they were going to come to potentially go back to him again over there. Like, I think they have enough guys that could move necessarily and still be way above average defenders that if they went offense, I think they could move them around in that infield.
1: They could. I think they're versatile. I do think you want to be careful with that with Pratt in your first few months in the big leagues, you know, changing positions just because he has played pretty good shortstop. He is a really good defender, though. So if you move him over there, I have no doubt that he could be good. But you also don't want to then all of a sudden his bat goes down from what he's produced over his first month and a half in the big leagues. But that is possible. And look, if you get one of those guys, you're going to find a way to play him, whether that's, you'd love to use that DH spot, but it's held by Yelich. And I know that's a conversation that obviously you're going to keep that guy in the lineup pretty much no matter what, whether it's maybe there's a few more days off down the stretch to keep him healthy or something like that. I think Abrams maybe fits a little more over there at third base if you do that. But he also has some control pass this year, which is different than Scooble, different than a Peralta, different some of the other these guys that are a rental. But I still lean towards them probably getting pitching, but there is an argument to be made when you look at 2-for-14 with runners in scoring position yesterday, getting shut out 2 of the last 2 times in the last week. There is an argument to be made that there maybe a bat could be needed.
0: C.J. Abrams is tantalizing, Drew.
1: He is.
0: Only because of the bat. Also, he looks like Davante Adams.
1: He does. That's like, a really good comparison.
0: Looks like Davante Adams in the batter's box and just looks like a dude that dominated just about every single game he ever played.
1: Yes.
0: Whether it was basketball at recess, football in peewees, or every single baseball game that he was ever in, he just looks the part. He was one of the better players ever dealt at the deadline. He was the centerpiece of the Soto package at the deadline a couple of years ago that the Padres sent over. And, you know, speaking of the Padres, it seems like the Mason Miller conversation has kind of cooled off, hasn't it?
2: Definitely it definitely
1: has. They've won five in a row. I mean, even the Nationals are two out of a playoff spot right now, two games out of a playoff spot. And I heard their GM talking the other day after they made the deal and traded Curtis Mead away, who then got hurt and might be out for the year after one game with the Red Sox, which is unbelievable. Like, that's the risk you have there. But he was basically like, yeah, we believe in this team. And look, if you get a crazy offer for Abrams, maybe you entertain it. But I don't know. That team's got a young core, and I wouldn't necessarily want to be trading away those guys right now. This is kind of what you've built for if you're in the Nationals. Not this year, but in coming years. And I don't know if I'd want to necessarily give away those guys now.
0: I also wonder how much in the salary cap possibility, and I think it's a very small possibility, I don't know that it's impacting how teams are necessarily looking at it in terms of like if I acquire a guy who's got 1 year of control left, and I'm thinking like a Joe Ryan, right? Now, I don't think Minnesota's trading him because they also have started to catch fire a little bit with the Twins. Mm-hmm. You're looking at it like, okay, I'm in 30 starts from him next year. And then all of a sudden I get 12 starts from him next year. Yeah. Now, it doesn't necessarily matter because everybody's only playing that fewer of games. But right. I do wonder how many teams are looking at it in a weird way of what kind of value does next year actually bring me? Or if that's Matt reaching into the thought process at all. I struggle to think it doesn't, but I don't know how you can like change your activity because of it. If that
1: right.
0: makes sense.
1: We'll know event. Like there'll be articles written and books written about how maybe, you know, looking back, okay, yeah, we made this move because of this. And I don't know if it's necessarily you make or don't make a move because of it, but maybe it's in the back of the executives' minds more than we may think. I saw it written in the Ken Rosenthal put out, I think it was Ken Rosenthal, it was in The Athletic, that they're like, well, maybe some GMs want to make moves because they can be a World Series champion for more than a year, because if there's not a season next year. And I'm like, I don't necessarily think they're going to make a move.
0: Longest reigning champion. That's what I'm talking about, Drew. Yes.
1: I'm like, that was actually written in an article? Like, really? I'm like, wow, okay. That is great.
0: I mean, that's big dubs that you could get if you continue to let everybody know.
1: Guess what we were, grandkids? We were the World Series champions for the longest ever because there wasn't a season in 27.
0: That would almost be like but we'd have our own, you'd have your own land, right? Like the thing with the Bucks is it was pushed back a little bit. They're not playing the World Series in the middle of November, so we're not just going to have like that one territory that's only going to be ours and that one date. But that is fun. That is a fun thing to think about. Okay, I like that deal.
2: Could be. Oh, we're having some fun now. 877-794-1973. Billy dropping in on his way to Green Bay, picking up that vehicle. Smooth drive up 43 yesterday.
0: Very smooth. A little bit scarier when I realized that I forgot to bring a table for Wayne and I to do the broadcast on. Luckily, our absolute dominant friends like Scott and Shannon over at FM 106.1 in that vehicle already had one in there.
2: Oh,
0: already dummy-proofed that car for me. So it was clean in and out, and I'm expecting another beautiful one here today with my best friend, I-43.
2: Outstanding. Going to take a quick break. When we come back, we'll do some Who's Hot, Who's Not, brought to us by Donovan and Jorgensen. That lies ahead, and you are in the huddle. 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

0: Drew, Hunter, and Billy. The lineup today. Armin out for the weekend. South Beach, sorry, and going to a wedding in D.C. for his cousin. Traveling today. Hope he's having a good trip. Taking the youngster and the on the flight.
1: Oh, my gosh. I feel so bad for those two girls.
2: Can you imagine Armin with all those historical landmarks telling you about every single different thing that's happened around and near them?
0: Armin is the Smithsonian, except...
2: Oh, my gosh.
0: You know, he's actually around historical things, not just the 93 Eastern Conference Finals.
2: You know, funny thing actually here about the Washington Monument is George Thompson, after he played at Marquette, actually came here and watched it and took four pictures in front of it right here, right by that step. I can only imagine the kind of stuff that's coming out of his mouth.
0: The NicolaiLaw.com talking text line 877-794-1973 gets you in. Time for a little Who's Hot, Who's Not, brought to us by Donovan Jorgensen. We've been talking about it, like, obviously, the Tigers, ooh, not hot.
2: No.
0: Puking away games after the seventh inning. Their loss yesterday, a statement loss. That is a glaring neon sign that they need to trade their ace. When you lose a 7-0 lead in which he pitched in what many anticipated, might be his last game in front of the home crowd at Comerica Park. You're playing the Orioles. You're up 7-0, and then you end up losing in 12 innings. Well, it was like the Orioles' biggest comeback in, I don't know, 30 years.
2: I was going to say like three decades or something.
0: Unbelievable.
2: And for the Tigers, they now sit at 51-58, six games back of the AL Central, which has never been a murderer's row. They're 4.5 games out of a wild card, but they got to leap 5 different teams to get in there. So you would anticipate they are going to be on the selling block. But apparently, Drew, in the who's hot category, we got managers. Managers are hot. Letting everybody know about what they think on the deadline. Because we heard Bryce Harper talk about what he thinks.
3: He has the Phillies
2: need. I learned this yesterday on my window time, or my windshield time. I didn't know Don Mattingly's son is the GM of the Phillies.
3: What?
2: Somebody check that on me. Because Dave Dombrowski is the president of baseball operations. So he's actually calling the shots.
0: Yes.
2: Don Mattingly... interim manager for the Phillies was elevated after they fire Rob Thompson.
0: Yeah.
2: His son is the GM.
3: Okay, that does ring a bell now that you say that.
2: So then Bryce Harper
3: doesn't make the decision. Like, I mean, he makes decisions, but Dombrowski is the guy.
0: Show, but he's got the title.
2: Correct.
3: That makes sense.
2: Yeah, okay. Preston Mattingly gets all the information and then has to let Dave Dombrowski make the call. But Dave Dombrowski said earlier in the year, Bryce Harper. I mean, listen, he's not an elite player anymore. We watch it. We just saw it last year. What he did was not an elite player. So this year, Bryce Harper's like, well, we need help. We need like two or three guys at least. I mean, I don't know if anybody's watching up there.
3: They're 2-8 in their last 10.
2: He's like, we need help. And then Don Mattingly's like, I wish our players would just shut the hell up. Like, I wish maybe we'd let everybody do their own job and focus on their own deal. So we got some good back and forth, Drew. Stay in your lane is hot right now. LeVar Ball's statement would be right in there. But then, you know, Aaron Boone last night said, hey, I'm sending my, quote, little thought bubbles. Thought bubbles up to the front office. And apparently one of my thought bubbles had David Bednar in it last year. So I might have some really good thought bubbles. Aaron Boone, let everybody know. Managers are hot, letting everybody know that they can make some decisions as well. And sadly, the San Francisco Giants bats got hot yesterday as they play 7 in the sixth inning. And Aaron Ashby finds himself back in the not category.
3: Yeah,
2: that's a tough time to come in. That's a tough assignment to come in first and third, nobody out. But then when you bring all of the petroleum and just light the mound on fire, makes it a little bit more difficult. With 5 runs, only 4 of those earned towards Aaron Ashby in that blow up touchdown and an extra point sixth inning that the Giants put up
0: yesterday. That is who's hot, who's not. 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
2: And they're always hot. Even though it's hot outside, they're trying to keep you cool. And they're hot doing it over at DonovanJorgensen.com.
0: 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All right. Billy, back to the Packers for a second.
2: Come on, let's do it.
0: Did Tyrod Taylor have any highlights? Did he anything noticeable?
2: A couple of little scrambles. There was a nice throw into the back of the end zone, if I'm not mistaken, to one of the tight ends, Josh Wiley. But you know, Drew, the interesting thing in the team periods yesterday is perfect because they were working in some kind of red zone right near in front of us. It was a lot of play action pass, under center play action pass. Looked a lot of what I think Packers fans want the Packers offense to look like, and what we thought it kind of looks like, a little bit less gun than we saw at a lot of times last year. Just looked normal. It looked like a guy going into his 16th NFL season, but does look the part as him and Jordan Love were strolling down. I thought in the quarterback room, Drew, the one that was commanding and hopefully so, Jordan Love just, again, looks as calm, cool, and collected and is in charge of that football team as you possibly can have.
0: That's key.
2: Preparing for year 7 in the NFL, it's not a surprise, but he continues to grow more into not just, I think, the quarterback of the team, but the full-on leader of the team. He's got a great pulse on it. And I thought one of the other guys that, you know, I a little more reserved in doing it because all last year we kept talking about him, but Matthew Golden, he made a bunch of different plays yesterday. And it feels like in that way of offense, that style of offense, Wayne and I were talking about it, the shallow crossers, the deep crossers off play action, that's where you can really take advantage of the speed they have at wide out with Golden, Watson, and Reed, but most importantly, Matthew Golden, who can just straight fly.
0: Is it too elementary to say, like we do in baseball, that pitchers are always ahead of the hitters, that defense is usually ahead of the offense?
2: It's true, though.
0: That tracks, right?
2: Yeah,
0: that
2: tracks.
0: Across all football, like even high school practices.
2: 100%.
0: Like the offense is trying to work out the kinks, and defense is just going and getting it and lighting guys up, especially in the underwear.
2: Yes, and that was always one of my favorite conversations. Coaching ball was when our OC would look over at us and, hey, we're going to get our lunch taken today, but we got to make sure that we're talking. We got to make sure our kids are positive because it's not going to look good for us here on the second day in pads. But it's good to see when at least your defense is brand new, right? Like that doesn't catch it up or slow it down. Offense will get caught up. There's a lot of moving parts to it, but they also have still a lot of in and out, right? Tucker Kraft is going to come off the PUP soon. He's not yet, right? Especially into the team periods too. Zach Tom's out there, but wasn't doing team. Aaron Banks is out there, but wasn't doing team. So I think the cautious approach with some of those guys maybe picks the offense back up a little bit. But yeah, it is a tale as old as time. The first week, defense dominates, and that's when everybody starts wondering, are we any good?
0: Yeah.
2: We can't score against this defense.
0: What's it going to look like? Yeah.
2: 30-some points to the Bears last year, Drew. How on earth are we going to score points against anybody?
0: What about watching Jonathan Gannon go about it? Like, you know, you knew right away that Jeff Hafley was high energy, and like everybody reads the body language and I don't know, especially like the Railbirds and stuff when you're mm-hmm. watching. You want to see a coach that's out there and, you know, energetic and pumping guys up and yelling a lot. That's just coaching. Like, they all have their own styles, right?
2: Correct, yes.
0: And for a guy who went from a head coach where you're probably a little bit more reserved to a coordinator where you're more hands-on,
2: mm-hmm.
0: what was that dynamic like?
2: Well, admittedly so, I didn't get to see enough of it, so I brought the Binocs today. I got big Binoc energy here today to make sure that I'm getting all those details, Drew, because I had a feeling that question was going to come, and I was kind of thinking about it. I'm like, I think I saw him a couple of times. I definitely know I did, but I didn't get a good enough view on who he was working with, how they were working. They're off more to the left where we are on the perch. But we got to make sure that we know. We got to see how he's doing it. Cause you're right. Jeff Hafley immediately got a lot of father-in-laws very excited. Like the high energy screaming, cussing. You could see a little bit of red turn up on the forehead, not yeah. sunburn variety. That was just pure energy and enthusiasm. So he got a lot of fans early. Gannon is, I think they're going to see a lot more of what he does on how the defense lines up. And that's where you're starting to see quickly, they're going to be rather multiple and how many either maybe even three edge rushers on the field at one time, right? Like how much you're going to see Adrian Cooper lining up on the line of scrimmage. I think that's where we'll see a little bit more of it. But I got the binocs to get a better look at it. I did get a nice little look at our boy Denai Dennis Sutton, though, yesterday. 20th pick of the fourth round. Looks the part.
0: Yeah.
2: Looks the part, Drew.
0: Looks good getting off the bus.
2: They got a lot of good guys getting off the bus in that linebacker room. But he was quickly finding his way in alongside Lucas Van Ness, who was the first one in. Baron Sorrell looks a little slim down. Looked good over there in those drills as well. So next week during one-on-ones, that's when we really get to start seeing it. If 51 gets stoned up by Jordan Morgan, we might be talking about Pro Bowl over there for number 77.
0: Baby. Woo!
1: Ooh. Definite maybe.
0: Billy's pumped.
1: Definite maybe.
0: Oh definite maybe. Is it a definite no when you saw Taysom Hill's letter to the fans and
1: oh, that was
0: organization
1: awesome, wasn't
0: in
1: it?
0: New Orleans?
1: Yeah. Yeah, that would definitely be a definite no.
0: Definite no. Like, Nags, no.
1: Yeah, no. But congratulations to him. I mean, how many people would have thought when they cut him on that random last day of camp that he was going to be a 9-year NFL vet and one of fantasy football's biggest nightmares? Because you never knew where to line him up. You never knew if you could actually put him into your tight end spot. You didn't know if you had to play him as a quarterback. Could you run him as a flex, even if your team, if your league wasn't allowing quarterback flexes? He was a problem for fantasy football leagues. I don't know that. Maybe he gets another shot somewhere. Maybe in Denver. Maybe he goes and teams up with Sean Payton one more time.
0: Yeah, I can see that.
1: I can imagine Sean Payton was wishing he had Taysom Hill instead of Jared Stidham last year during the AFC title game.
0: Oh, my God.
1: Could you imagine that one?
0: Ooh, how history might have been different.
1: Oh, that would have been fun.
3: The interesting part about that was the team put out the statement. Usually the players, if they're not, you know, I'm not going to return to New Orleans. Thank you. The Saints were the ones who, from him, obviously.
1: Yeah.
3: He wrote it, but it was just an interesting way of doing that. At first, oh, he must be retiring because it's coming from the Saints. And I'm like, oh, he's just not returning there. Yeah. And it's coming from the team. So it was just really, that was an interesting one.
1: It's almost like a, why don't you fill this out and we'll let you know. Maybe we're just going to make it sound like a retirement statement.
3: Right,
1: see how
3: right.
1: much of it like a retirement statement we can possibly make it sound like. But I don't know what's next.
0: Ooh.
1: I don't know what's next.
0: Don't know. See.
1: Don't know. Don't know.
0: We'll see if my agent gets any calls.
1: Do you think he would get some calls? Do you think people would try that?
0: I don't know, man.
1: Like,
0: I mean,
1: that bit player feels it could work in the world of the tush push. But
0: it's like
1: I don't know.
0: If Brooks Kieschnick was 10 years younger, would people be calling on him because of the novelty aspect of it, right?
1: Oh, I would have been.
0: You would have been.
1: Oh, I would have been, Drew. Oh, my gosh. I'd have been all over it. I'd have been all over Brooks Kieschnick. That's one take on these airwaves, Drew, that I'm not letting die. I'm not letting my Shohei Ohtani is going to change baseball to the point where, like, in 15, 20 years, everybody's going to have a guy that can pitch and hit.
3: Oh.
1: Just because, simply because of the roster manipulation. Like Craig Counsell was pointing it out.
3: Yeah.
1: We're
3: making rules up.
1: Apparently, we're just making rules for them. We just make rules for them. we either got to find somebody. But it was rather dismissive of just how dominant and great Shohei Ohtani was. But I do believe people are going to try. No one's going to find another Shohei. People are going to have a lot of Kirkland brand Shoheis who are coming in here and hitting 240 and maybe throwing a sub-4 ERA.
0: You don't need some Kirkland brand. You need some Iron Jock. 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
1: That's the best code.
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1: It blows my mind, Drew, every single time. I know it's about to happen, but yesterday I'm just dripping stains all over the place. We hit the air at 11 and I'm fresh as a daisy. Thank you, Iron Jock.
0: There you go.
1: It's crazy how quickly it happens.
0: Fantastic. All right, we're going to be back. Billy is hanging out with us before he hits the road. Did you stop at a Quick Trip on the way? Did you have to get gas in the vehicle?
1: Had to get gas in me, as in Cafe Caruba coffee, and then on the way home, some Quick Trip gas was fired into that vehicle.
0: Excellent.
1: So, yeah, our Belgium Quick Trip's doing good.
0: That's our spot, man.
3: Glad you could check on it.
1: I had to make sure it was doing good. Had to make sure it was doing all right.
0: Make sure it's ready for our season runs. Yeah,
1: you better believe it. The showers were being operated too yesterday.
3: People
1: were making sure they were getting fresh in the afternoon.
0: Outstanding. Billy is in on his way to Green Bay. Hunter's in for Arm, and I'm Drew. You're listening to The Huddle on Fox Sports Radio, Wisconsin. It might make you sad.
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0: What did she say?
1: What you say?
2: Drew, Billy, and Hunter bringing it to you. Billy's a short timer. He's got to hit the road and get ready to go to practice and be ready for Training Camp Live, which airs from 11 to 1 on many of these here airways and interwebs. You and Wayne Larrivee chopping it up from the perch as the Packers have day two of Training Camp 2026.
3: And we get to see some more Jordan Love deep balls to Jaden Reed and Christian Watson. And maybe, Drew, maybe Trace Mack kicking balls for the first time. Now, I don't know that Matt Orzech long snapper deal, that maybe that completely precludes them from him, but I want to see Lenny Krieg and Trace Mack get out there and do a little four ball.
2: We always talk about this, about like, who's the emergency catcher? Who's the emergency long snapper? Is it Sean Ryan by default?
3: That's a good question. I guess we learned that yesterday, right? It kind of looked like it. Now, did appear like Sean's got some long snap years of experience. But as big guys know, that's like a really awkward hold of your arms when you move through, and then they got things locked up and shoulders wrapped up. You don't have nearly as good arm extension as you think you do when you're going down to try to long snap. But for field goals, he would definitely have to. I think on fourth down, maybe they're just Jordan, how about we throw one of them arm punts?
2: Is it even possible? Could anybody long snap and use the one arm approach?
3: That's a great question.
2: To mechanically, it'd be harder to get the spin.
3: It would be really tough with the spin. I wonder if Jamie Cole of the Coles Kicking Camp, I wonder if he would have anything. He's a Wisconsin guy. I wonder if they would. That's part of their like training module, though, as some particular point. Because I mean, he's put a bunch of guys into the league, and one of our guys from Arrowhead, Kyler Farrow, is over at South Carolina now, trained with Jamie Cole. So I don't know that you'd be able to fully. But damn, some of these guys are so strong, they'd be able to buzz it back there pretty well. I mean, this is also a good conversation to have when Armin's not here, because he thinks that's like the easiest job in the world.
2: He's insane.
3: He's so locked in like that anybody with a football and a tree could figure it out.
2: The snap and the kicker, gets all the shame and all the glory, but the operation is a three-man operation.
3: You better believe
2: it. If somebody doesn't do their job, it's going sideways. So we could say that long snappers are superheroes.
3: Superhero
2: of the day. Callcurrent.com is the website. Billy, who do you like for superhero of the day?
3: Well, that's Sean Ryan being able to fly in the nick of time to be able to help out feels like a pretty decent superhero that could be a part of it. But you know what? I'll also throw one other one. You got one other one?
2: I was going to mention Andrew Monasterio with a keyhole run for the Red Sox yesterday.
3: Come on now. I love that one. And then I was also going to throw the St. Louis Cardinals in there yesterday. After PCA in a 0-0 game into the 10th, Pete Crow Armstrong goes yard for a 420-foot home run in the 10th inning. Feels like the Cub fans that went down to Busch Stadium are going to be happy. And then Jordan Walker grounds into a fielder's choice, scores a run, and Herrera wins it with a double, and the Cardinals walk him off in the 10th. So I was going to give Ivan Herrera also a quick nod with that two-run double, keeps the Brewers lead at 6 games yesterday after their disaster. Were you guys calming a lot of people down in the first hour of the 16-3 decision yesterday? Or
2: yeah, we were just having fun. That it's this way, you just burn the tape and move on, like no big deal. Like Andrew Vaughn pitching.
3: We're getting
2: lightened it up a little bit.
3: And you get to Anaheim, a short flight. Probably a nice dinner there yesterday, Drew, because it was a quick flight. Hopefully you didn't have to sit on the tarmac for 5 hours. And then you get a day off in Anaheim today. A lot worse places in Major League Baseball that you could have a day off.
4: Yeah,
3: go and enjoy Disneyland. There could be a lot worse places on that calendar that you could have a day off.
2: No doubt. I liked Monasterio because they, 10th inning homer. They win 4-2 in that minor league park in Sacramento. By the way, the Red Sox have won 19 of 22 games.
3: Dude. And, I mean, Monasterio being a piece that's helping them in that deal, I can't say that I necessarily anticipated. The one that I really didn't anticipate was Anthony Siegler.
2: Oh, yeah.
3: Being, like, on the big league team and helping them out in this run. All three of those guys have played in this run where they have not only gotten themselves back into the race, but to where I think they're probably one of the only teams in the American League that's really scaring people. Let's go. Andrew Monasterio, who's for our Current Electric superhero of the day with Current Electric. Why not? Current.com.
2: Here's the thing, and this is the way Monasterio is wired, and this is why the Brewers loved him. Like
3: Murph
2: loved him. They talked about him nonstop. We didn't get much of his personality and stuff other than, he's overshadowed a little bit. But the dude hits a home run, 420-footer or something, to lead off the 10th. Ends up being the winning margin. And after the game, he's profusely apologizing for an error he made in the seventh inning to make his reliever work right. harder.
3: That's beautiful.
2: And this is great because their pitcher, Slayton, said he came in as soon as the game was over. He apologized once in the handshake line and three more times since I've been sitting here in my locker. I keep telling him it doesn't matter. We won the game. I was able to pick you up. That feels good. And then you picked us up in the last inning. That's what it's about. That's why we've been winning games, because we just continue to pick each other up. So Monasterio hits a home run. His first instinct is go apologize for the error three innings earlier.
3: And three times since I've been sitting
2: here. Superhero Andrew Monasterio. Superhero Bill Schmidt getting to know I-43 in that corridor. Ooh. We're thinking of our friends in the Fox Valley. You're driving past Menasha and all that. Yes. So we're always thinking of them, not forgetting like the horrors of that tornado.
3: No, and the Packers shouted it out yesterday, man. Those thoughts and prayers continue on.
2: It's going to be a month before that happens. But Billy, safe travels. We'll catch up with you again tomorrow. Hunter and I will be back to finish strong in the last hour of the Huddle. Fox Sports Radio, Wisconsin.
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2: In 2005, investigators in Palm Beach, Florida, began uncovering a dark secret.
3: A lot of girls knew about it, and a lot of girls were doing it.
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2: There was a wealthy man in Palm Beach who was offering young girls a way to make money. That man was Jeffrey Epstein, and he had set up a system designed to bring him underage girls. Local police and the federal government would investigate and, by their count, find dozens of victims. Epstein would become one of the world's most infamous predators, a man who could have faced decades in prison but served just 13 months in his own wing of a county jail.
5: Why would you cut this deal with Jeffrey Epstein?
2: Epstein's abuse would span years and cross state lines.
6: New York, Palm Beach, New Mexico, Paris, Virgin Islands, and each one of those residences is an alleged crime scene.
2: 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Truth and Lies, Jeffrey Epstein.
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3: I'm Doug Russell. The Packers on Wednesday officially opened up the 2026 football season with their first training camp practice under sunny skies. This is year number 8 with Matt LaFleur in charge.
4: There's a lot of things we're looking for. First off, just in terms of the energy that we bring each and every day. And I think it's a reasonable expectation that we got to show that daily improvement, the urgency that how we approach everything we do. But I think the guys are excited, and I know I'm excited to get back out there and ready to roll.
3: On the day one injury front, Keyshawn Nixon joined the pup list guys in not practicing. Rookie offensive lineman Jagger Burton exited before the first team drill when he felt a hamstring tweak. Don't forget, training camp live with Bill Schmidt and Wayne Larrabee again today from Reinitschke Field, live from 11 to 1. And baseball news, it's not great. The Brewers got clobbered by the Giants 16-3. They're off today. The final hour of the huddle starts now. I'm Doug Russell on Fox Sports Radio, Wisconsin.
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10: West left slot, 3-23 wide, stick on one. Ready? Be alert for blitz. If it looks like man coverage, I'll check. I'll go corner kick. Cut and crack. Red right, 18, Bob on one. Ready? Cut him and crack.
11: If you look at this play, what we're trying to get is a seal here and a seal here and try to run this play in the alley.
12: We got exactly what we got to do. All right? That's all we're going to do. Let's go out and kick the tape.
13: I'm in. Go. 1, 2, 3.
12: Go. Keep doing what you're doing.
13: You
12: got to
13: sit our guys down and make the play.
14: Be right all the way outside. Y left. Fake 396 bag. Be hand. Puck. Is that long enough for you?
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5: With Drew Olsen.
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3: Dominating a Thursday in the good land, it's the Huddle, Fox Sports Radio, Wisconsin, 920 Milwaukee, 1070 Madison, everywhere on that iHeart app of yours, streaming live, Facebook, X, and YouTube. Drew Olsen joined by Hunter Baumgart today, just like the old afternoon show we used to do.
20: Yeah, good to be back with you.
3: Yes, indeed. Armin is off at a wedding. For those of you in the 7 o'clock club, just waking up and joining us, Billy was here, and he is now on his way up to Green Bay to cover the Packers. Day 2, training camp 2026. Billy just hit me with one that on his way out, that hit me like a 2x4 between the eyes. Packers play a preseason game 2 weeks from today. More immediately, the Major League Baseball trading deadline's 5 o'clock on Monday.
20: Wow.
3: Hopefully the Brewers will do something before then and not take it right up to the deadline, but wow.
20: Yeah, hey, if the Tigers are on the West Coast, you know who else is on the West Coast? The Brewers are. So you could just kind of...
3: Yes, indeed.
20: You know, just drop them off over there in Anaheim.
3: Logic is not flawed. And like I said, Tarek Skubal's already packed for a 2-week trip if the Brewers were to get him, because

0: we missed the opportunity to do it on Hot Take Hump Day, but there was a social media discussion yesterday about whether Culver's cheese curds are overrated.
1: Oh.
0: Someone said, anybody from Wisconsin knows Culver's cheese curds are trash.
1: What?
0: Now,
1: I can't say I agree.
0: What we came around to was, and what the prevailing, at least what we had, and Armin and I were discussing it, and we got some input on the NicolaLau.com talking text line. Yeah, there are other places that have better cheese curds, but they're not available at a drive-through.
1: Right. Oh, yeah. The convenience of
0: it. The convenience of it.
1: I think that plays a role in it. I think you guys came to a good conclusion
0: there. And a lot of people who experience Culver's, and Culver's has outlets in places that are not Wisconsin, where they don't have, you know, an array of cheese curds, like cheese curds on every corner.
1: Right.
0: Right? And different bars and different preparation styles.
1: Sure.
0: Whether they're breaded or just, you know, deep fried or, yeah, whatever. I mean, It was an interesting discussion, but you are caping up for Culver's?
1: I think so. I can't say that I disliked their cheese curds when I've had them. I think they're about as good as any other cheese curd I've had.
0: How about the fact that Culver's is the jersey patch for the Badgers?
1: Well, that's an interesting one. You've got the other, I think you guys were talking about this yesterday with like JP Morgan Chase. Is
0: yes.
1: It's like, and then there's Culver's, but it's, hey, it fits Wisconsin. I love that because it's, you know, you could go corporate, you could go big company, but Culver's fits on that jersey. And when people see that name, they're like, yeah, that's one of us. So I think it's great. I think if you're going to have a sponsor, have it be a Wisconsin type sponsor.
0: Well, I'm wondering, like, the only thing that to me is like that it's blue, the colorway. Yeah,
1: right. It doesn't. Right. Correct.
0: That doesn't seem, you know, mm-hmm. I guess it makes it pop more, but it doesn't blend in. It doesn't. You know.
1: But I think it's such a recognizable brand and it's such a recognizable logo that I think it's kind of cool.
0: The logo is the logo.
1: It's better than, right. It's better than, you know, whatever. I know the Bucks had one, right? Well, they had Harley, which was cool. But like, you know, whether it be Motorola or, you know, T-Mobile or, you know, one other one that could be national and could be not as special to Wisconsin. I think if you're going to be representing the state with the, you know, obviously the biggest college in the state, I think it's cool. I think it's good. If you're going to have, if you have to have one, obviously I don't want it to become NASCAR, you know, with the brands everywhere. But if you're going to have one in the world we live in, they're going to sell a sponsorship for the jersey. I like Culver's. That's good.
0: There you have it. Hunter's hot take. He missed the Wednesday show, but he weighed in with his hot take. Yeah,
1: Culver's is good.
0: If you have Brewers questions for Hunter Baumgart, our go-to guy, 877-794-1973. Hit us up with those. We would appreciate them. The deadline approaches. And we hit on it with Billy a little bit. Everybody's focused on pitching, mostly starting pitching, because that appears to be where the Brewers have the biggest need. But a back-end bullpen arm would certainly help, and a bat would play as well.
1: It definitely would.
0: Home runs play in the playoffs, and as admirable as it is that the Brewers have been able to do what they do and craft the run differential that they have, being like, well, near the bottom, if not last, in the major leagues and homers, it's that could also be a need. Now, where would you put that bat? We talked about C.J. Abrams being one of the top guys that people think of as available. 30 homers, he's right around 30 right now. That would play, but where? Not going to make him a shortstop per se. You got the shortstop,
1: right?
0: Or would you shelve Cooper Pratt for a little bit? Or would you, you know, move, see if C.J. Abrams will play third?
1: Yeah, I
0: don't know.
1: If you're going to give up, and I think Abrams is going to demand quite a haul from the Brewers. If you are going to do that, I kind of would want, and I get he has more years of control, so maybe it'd be more worth it. But I kind of would want to do that for a pitcher. You know, if the haul and Scooble, I don't know, is the package for Scooble and Abrams, is that going to be comparable? I got to think it'll be a little bit comparable. Just because the Nationals are in a position where they're a couple games out of a playoff spot, they're not necessarily going to want to sell everybody unless they get a great package back. And you're getting years of control with Abrams, where with Scooble, you're getting him for a couple of months and hopefully, you know, 3 months with the postseason. But so I got to think it's a little bit comparable. And if I'm going to give up someone, if you're going to give up those prospects, I kind of want it for a pitcher. But man,

0: it would be great to add that to your lineup and just have that home run threat that they really don't have top to bottom right now. Bowers leads the team with 18 home runs. But yeah, and then positionally, you're right. I mean, it's where you're going to put him. Obviously, third base would be the weakest spot on the field. I don't really want to mess up any mojo with Cooper Pratt right now. He's had a great July. And so, I don't know. I don't really see that happening. I don't see the Brewers trading for CJ Abrams. If you said, Hunter, what's more likely right now, Scooble or Abrams? I would say Scooble for sure, which is weird because Scooble's probably the less Brewers-y option because it's a rental and a guy you're not going to sign long-term. Mm-hmm. But I don't know. It just doesn't seem like Abrams is necessarily... I don't know. I think the Brewers realize they have really young pitching, and to add a guy who's been there, done that is going to be significant.
1: Can't hurt you. Plus, you're keeping him away from LA.
0: Well, that's, you're kind of almost playing defense in a way, which you can't acquire someone just to play defense, but you also won't have to go through them. Obviously, the report now from last night from The Athletic that the Cubs view Scooble as their blockbuster option. And right, if you get Scooble in your house, he's not going to join another organization. And so that's the thing there. Thomas in La Crosse is wanting to talk a little Brewers with us.
1: Oh, how about that? Yeah,
0: so let's welcome in Thomas.
1: Thomas,
0: welcome to the huddle.
1: Welcome to the 7 o'clock club. Thomas, what you got?
2: Yes, good morning, guys. What a beautiful start to the morning. To echo off Hunter's point, Culver's truly is one of one. Really quick, Hunter, what's your go-to Culver's order? I'm genuinely curious.
0: Oh, yeah, grilled chicken sandwich with fries on the side.
1: Mm-hmm. Oh, he's health conscious.
0: It is, but it's one of the best grilled chicken sandwiches, honestly. And you get a little honey mustard on the side. And Threepum's good.
2: Okay. Fair. I'm more of a Culver's Deluxe guy myself. But
0: okay. Hey, I won't hate on it.
2: So fair play. Yeah, shoot, Scooble. I think he really could be a solid player in that starting lineup rotation. The way, and granted, I've not watched that much Major League Baseball due to working at a ballpark this summer for my summer internship with the La Crosse Loggers in the La Crosse team as well, but just what I've heard through the grapevine and through one of my friends here, my good friend Rob from Stoddard too, who is a baseball diehard, Scooball, throw the chips in the bag. We got to make this happen. Shoot, I mean, just looking at his stats, Hunter, how realistic do you think this is? You know, I'm obviously seeing this everywhere, you know, across my feeds and everything. Like, yeah, do you really see this happening? Or is this kind of, to throw one out there, is this kind of almost like Aham Sarnia when he absolutely talked the living crap out of Giannis before it actually became a thing? Maybe that's not the best comparison, but hopefully you get the train in the tracks that I'm kind of on.
0: No, I do. I think as far as likelihood, I think it's likely that Scooble ends up in a Brewers uniform? Probably not. However, do I think it's more likely than other years that they go after that type of guy? It seems like it, just because of the smoke to the fire that there is and so many people talking about it, so many major insiders talking about it. And then, of course, the report from Adam McAlvey of MLB.com and his conversation with Matt Arnold that they're going to be a little more aggressive this year. Combining all of that, considering they went to the NLCS, considering they're coming off 97 wins and they're already thinking about trying to give more rest. They did it again yesterday, give more rest to that starting rotation. Mm-hmm. To think about October, if they're thinking about October, Scooble is going to give you a better chance in October to beat the Dodgers. Not that you're going to throw anything out over the next 2 months. The Cubs are hot. The Cubs are a really good team. You got to win the division first. But they're clearly also trying to position themselves to be successful and more successful than last year in October. And if that's the case, Scooble is going to help that. So I think it's more likely than other years, but I still think at the end of the day, if I were to guess if he's on the Brewers or not, I would still guess no.
1: Guess no. Thanks for the call, Thomas. Appreciate it. Last year, pitching for the Tigers in the playoffs. Game one, they played the Guardians. the wild card game.
3: Mm-hmm.
1: And Scooble threw 7 2/3 innings, gave up 3 hits, 1 run, 3 walks, a career-high 14 strikeouts.
0: Sign me up.
1: Tying the franchise record for strikeouts in a postseason game. That set a pretty good tone. He returned to the mound game 2 against the Mariners, took a loss, but 7 innings, 5 hits, 2 runs, 1 walk, 9 strikeouts, touched for 2 homers, and they lost 2-1. So offense, yeah. So again, that speaks to the Brewers. Then he pitched again in game 5, elimination game, 6 innings, 2 runs. Two hits, 1 earned run, no walks, 13 strikeouts. And at one point struck out 7 consecutive batters, we just saw Miz do. So that's what you're getting. Mm-hmm. And that's 3 games now. They lost 2 of the 3 games, but it wasn't his fault.
0: No, it wasn't.
1: So, I mean, that's pretty good.
0: You add that behind Miz and my goodness. I mean, wow. So it's more likely than years past. Do I think it's still likely that they land him? No, just because of, I'm just going off of history here.
1: Don't you think, though, the only thing preventing the Brewers from acquiring Tarik Skubal is the Brewers?
0: Yes. Oh, yeah. Because
1: it's what they're willing to part with.
0: Correct. 100%.
1: And, everybody, all in. I remember when the Cubs went and got Aroldis Chapman in their year. And Theo Epstein's like, if not now, when?
0: Mm-hmm.
1: Right? You can make that case with the Brewers. If not now, when? Because, yep, as we mentioned, the Brewers have an abundance of talented players in the pipeline, including the Pratts. You can't even fathom a trade where you would send Cooper Pratt somewhere, but if you got C.J. Abrams back and you just plugged him in at shortstop for the next couple of years, I mean, because you got Mate coming up and the idea that you could trade Terang in the offseason, get a bunch of guys and have Mate come up and start take over the big league job. They have so many options and so much flexibility. But history says they like to hang on to their prospects,
0: mm-hmm,
1: and let them play here, because the best thing, the best way for a team in the Brewers' economic strata to compete is to have homegrown cheap players get the best out of them and then let them say goodbye the way they did with Freddy Peralta.
0: Totally. And we've seen them do it time and time again. Josh Hader, Devin Williams, there's all those examples. When you talk about, if not now, when, I think it's a really good argument. I think it's a good thing to think about considering what you came off last year. And also, just thinking about it from a perspective, I heard some people recently saying this is all leading up to 2028 or right when the next guy, the Pena, the Made, that all those guys come up. And I'm like, this seems right now 26 games over 500 at the end of July. They're one game out of the best record in baseball. They have a 6-game lead in the division. You can lead up. Who knows what years to come? Who knows what you'll be like at the end of July? You could be at 500. You could be worse than you think you're going to be, like the Tigers are this year. And then you're having a completely different conversation. And I just think if you don't make a significant move this year, you may regret it a couple of years down the road. And I think considering this would be their 4th straight division title, I mean, this is kind of, you can say, it's all leading up to a couple of years from now. I think it's kind of almost led up to this point. And now you brought your core back, especially offensively, from a team that got to the NLCS. They had the best record in ball last year. Now add on the pitching side and see what happens. Or on the offense, but specifically on the pitching side. We had a question here from Paul. What would it take if we were to get Skubal to be able to extend his contract? A salary cap.
1: $400 million right now.
0: Yeah, literally. I mean, literally. They would need the salary cap system to come. I mean, they're just not going to compete with what the Dodgers can offer.
1: Traded Freddy Peralta because they didn't think they'd be able to afford him.
0: Think about that.
1: Has more value than Freddy Peralta.
0: Yeah.
1: Considerably more value.
0: Yamamoto signed a 12-year, $325 million. That's about what you're probably thinking, right? 12-year, maybe a little less.
1: Industry's going away from those longer-term deals.
0: I was going to say,
1: pitchers,
0: maybe a little less in the years, but you're still talking
1: still
0: a lot of money.
1: $300 to $400 million.
0: Yep. So you literally can't. I mean, it's
1: not in the cards.
0: Not about Mark Ignacio. It's none of that. It's literally that you can't.
1: Well,
0: unfortunately.
1: Yeah, Jeff in Fitchburg, I don't advocate a stupidly expensive trade, and prospects are great, but parades are better.
0: Yeah.
1: Well, define stupidly expensive again, because like you're gonna have to part with somebody, and there's a chance that whoever you part with is gonna be a really good player. Like if they wanted an Andrew Fisher, mm-hmm. he looks really good.
0: Woo.
1: Loved him in the World Baseball Classic. Love what he's putting up.
0: Leads Blake the minor Burke, leagues in homers.
1: Looking pretty good. You know, you had a couple guys hitting 30 homers in the minors, right? That's pretty good.
0: Would love that at the major league level right now.
1: That would be incredible, especially if they're young and cheap and controllable. Mm-hmm. But that's why you have these guys to trade. That's why it's such a delicious dilemma. But
0: it is.
1: Yeah, yeah. Scooble is, there's no question, like a rental.
0: Joe in Pewaukee says, I want the Brewers to trade for Freddie, partially just because the park would be so electric for his first start back at home as a Brewer. I agree, Joe.
1: Well, what about Scooble's first start?
0: Well, it would also be incredibly electric. But if you aren't going to, obviously Peralta's not going to cost as much as Scooble. So if you aren't going to be in the business of giving up as much as the Tigers want for Scooble, then Peralta might be a good place to settle on. Yes, of those other pitchers, I don't know, maybe I'm thinking more with my heart than my head, wanting Freddie Peralta back. And I probably am, and probably Brewers fans are in the same boat if you want Freddie back. But I think it would be awesome, and I think the clubhouse would love that.
1: Scooble, Waka, Peralta. There's different tiers.
0: Robbie Ray.
1: Robbie Ray wouldn't be bad.
0: Kevin Gausman. I mean, there are, you know, other guys. I know originally we had talked about Sonny Gray. Obviously, the Red Sox are not selling, and they're probably going
1: to trade for
0: now.
1: Logan Webb just so you don't have to face him?
0: Oh, yeah. Well, Logan Webb is, yes. I mean, I would want Logan Webb on my team. He's done very well against the Brewers two times out this year. So yeah, I mean, there's other guys that aren't being talked about. Scooble's the big name right now. Dustin says the Brewers desperately need Scooble now compared to barely needing Jesus Madé going forward. Pull the trigger today. So I know. Yeah. I mean, well, when Jesus Madé comes up, Terang is going to be nearing the end. It's not going to be perfect timing, but obviously, I mean, Madé is the number one prospect in baseball, though, right now. So that's different. I mean, I know the Tigers, the Athletic reported that the Tigers at least originally are going to, or you know, at the outset of trade talks, say that no one's untouchable in your organization. Well, I don't think that's going to necessarily go very far for a rental.
1: I mean, Madé, like, it's more likely they sign him to one of those, you know, 10-year deals, then trade him.
0: Oh, yeah. So. Yeah. I would think that they're trying to, I don't know. I mean, it's he's in a different tier because he's the top prospect in baseball than a Pratt or a Lara, and you were able to get Pratt and Lara at good deals. I don't know if that's possible right now with Madé. I don't know if their side would want that at the moment. But again, it's tantalizing before you play a major league game. You don't know how your major league career is going to go. And it could be beneficial for Madé to do what Pratt and Lara did. Who knows? You know, obviously he looks like has maybe more talent than those two just based on what he's done so far. But we shall see.
1: By the way, do we have a Orthopedic Associates of Wisconsin injury update on Kyle Harrison right now?
0: He is starting tonight for the Timber Rattlers in Appleton. So if you are headed there, see a little Kyle Harrison action.
1: I asked that question because I knew the answer. 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And I got to say, we were talking about destinations and how yesterday, Armin and I were talking about sports trips and how the Packers training camp is such a perfect day trip. If you can go watch a practice, work in a stadium tour, a visit to the pro shop and the Packers Hall of Fame, that's a really good day.
0: It's a great day.
1: But if you go to Packers practice and pair that with Kyle Harrison pitching for the T-Rats, who have great prospects to watch in a great atmosphere, in a great ballpark, in a well-run organization, that's a good doubleheader. Mm-hmm. Just saying. Check out the Timber Rattler schedule and twin it and go to a Packers game, a Packers practice and a T-Rats game. It's a pretty good doubleheader.
0: That really is. I saw some folks were there last night watching D.L. Hall pitch for the Timber Rattlers and his
1: forget that he's
0: outing.
1: Even in the mix.
0: I know. And that's a significant. The guy's got a really good ERA this season. Yeah. So that will be a significant upgrade when you can get him back in the
1: getting him back and Harrison back. It's tantalizing, but you still need some help. I still want a back end arm and I still want a starting arm, even with those guys ticketed to return.
0: Yeah, we're talking about starting pitching a lot. I would love a leverage arm out of your bullpen and into your bullpen.
1: D.L. Hall could slide in and return and take and be stretched out and do what Ashby does.
0: Yeah,
1: and give you Ashby 2.0. So you don't have to use Ashby every flipping day. I'm down for that.
0: Also interesting that he was used yesterday. He had pitched the day before, and he has not pitched a lot in the last week or so, but especially by his standards. But he's in a game where they're down one. And it just didn't seem like an Aaron Ashby type of situation yesterday. Yeah.
1: I wonder if that was a get work thing because they have an off day today.
0: Possibly. Uribe pitched in the blowout the other night.
1: Yeah.
0: And that was a get work thing, but I don't know. I don't think I don't think Ashby needs to get work. The guy gets plenty of work.
1: No, and you're now entering, starting tomorrow, 17 games in a row.
0: Exactly. Like, get him a couple of days. That was just an interesting. I know they wanted to keep it at 3-2, but interesting.
1: So if Harrison avoids catastrophe, he's in the rotation on the homestand, right?
0: I would think so.
1: It's sure trending that way.
0: Yeah.
1: All right. Well, thanks to Orthopedic Associates of Wisconsin for our injury update. We'll continue. Hunter is here, so we are talking Brewers. It's day two of Packers camp. We'll entertain any comments you may have, Brewers or Packers, as we move forward. Before you know it, we're going to have our Wake and Bake story brought to us by HappyPlaceHemp.com. That's coming up in the final segment of the show. You're in the Huddle, Fox Sports Radio, Wisconsin.
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0: Jason, Hunter Baumgart bringing it to you. The Huddle, Fox Sports Radio, Wisconsin, rolling through a Thursday. No Brewers game today. No reason to really spend much time ruminating over their 16-3 loss to the San Francisco Giants yesterday. They lost a series. It's almost jarring when the Brewers lose a series.
1: It is. It just doesn't happen a lot. Whoa. They went 7-2 on that homestand.
0: Yeah, and now they're 1-2 on a trip, and they're off today playing Anaheim for 3 beginning Friday evening.
1: Yep.
0: Hunter will have a Milwaukee's baseball tonight. We'll air this evening.
1: Yes, 6 o'clock, presented by Import Minded, your trusted choice for exceptional vehicle care on South 27th, just north of 894, 6 to 7. We'll talk about all the trade deadline rumors, and Kurt Hogue of the Journal Sentinel going to join me for a segment as well.
0: How nice is that?
1: Yes.
0: Fantastic. Fantastic. You can reach us, 877-794-1973. With Hunter here, we're chopping it up about the Brewers, mostly looking at trade deadline stuff. We're talking about things that may or may not be on the table, like the big names, Tarik Skubal, CJ Abrams. Hunter, you seem like you're not bullish on those.
1: Well, I'm not bullish on Abrams. I mean, it would be great to have him. Like, yes, but I feel like Skubal would have more of an impact in 2026 than, well, more of an impact. I don't know. I don't know if more of an impact is the right word. I just feel like maybe the need is more there for a Tarik Skubal than it is a CJ Abrams. I'm more willing to give up more assets personally for Skubal than Abrams, but Abrams has more control, obviously, past this season, and he can hit home runs, which the Brewers don't do a lot of.
0: That's very true. But like getting Harrison back is going to be big to see what he has and what he's having in the tank. But Brewers are also managing some innings because a lot of their guys are going to be posting career highs this year.
1: Yeah. And that's like yesterday's a good example of kind of the battle that I think
0: that was going to be a bullpen day.
1: Well, right. Totally. And Drouin was going to be he was the scheduled starter, but they wanted to give everybody, and they saw the off day tomorrow and heading into the 17 games and 17 day stretch. They went, okay, let's try to get our guys some extra rest, push Shane Drouin to tomorrow. So he'll start tomorrow, Gasser Saturday, Miz on Sunday. So if you're looking for the next time Miz is going to start, it's going to be Sunday, which is the last day of the road trip, unfortunately, right before they come home. But he'll still get a start on the homestand. But they kind of have this battle when it comes to the philosophy of Pat Murphy, and one of the reasons why the Brewers have been so successful is because his motto is win tonight. And they have done that, and they have been able to do that. Now, if you're resting guys and trying to give guys more rest and trying to be careful and trying to get them healthy for October, that throws a little bit of that out the window. Now, not completely, but, you know, Pat Murphy, every time he talks about giving rest to his pitchers, he also usually, almost always ends the statement by saying, but, you know, we still got to win tonight. We can't coast uphill, right? Some of his different sayings that are basically all around the tune of, we got to win tonight's game and then worry about tomorrow. Now, I think the front office and the Brewers organization as a whole is thinking, okay, you know what? We got to where we got to last year, but we want to make sure our young guys are healthy in October. And if we can spare them some rest here in July and August and September, let's do that because of the lead we have in the division, because the record we have, because we're right in it for the best record in ball, we can maybe afford to do that. And it's going to be kind of this, and yesterday's a good example of where you put Thomas Pinone in, he gives up the home run, you know, you also go and you say, okay, then you have a bullpen game. And is that, you know, worth giving up a game yesterday? Now, it was a 3-2 game in the sixth inning, so I'm not saying they gave up on yesterday's game, but you clearly think you probably have a better shot to win if Shane Drouin is in there. So it's a battle kind of that they're going to have to fight the rest of the year. I'm not saying it's Pat Murphy against the front office. I think they're all kind of working in a cohesion here. If Pat Murphy had his druthers, he'd go out and, you know, pitch his best guys every night, but that's not how it works, and he knows that. So I think he also is smart and knows that they have to rest some guys. But I think that's going to be the biggest question. Honestly, the biggest question facing this team the rest of the year is how are they going to manage their young pitching while also making sure they win enough games to win the division and get to where they want to be and obviously have that bye, which is so important because then you don't have to play that first series.
0: That's the thing. Mm-hmm. The series you win the series you don't have to play.
1: Yeah.
0: And having that is huge for the Brewers. And can't discount that. Although, playing home playoff games brings revenue, which certainly helps the Brewers' coffers.
1: True, true.
0: But Scooble jersey sales or even t-shirt jerseys, because you know he's a rental.
1: Right.
0: Still be pretty cool.
1: It would be.
0: Give you a pop as well.
1: Mark in Madison says, Brewers have to ask themselves a question. Would you rather give up assets to have Scooble on your team or lose to him in a playoff game? Well obviously you'd... Well, I don't know if there's an... Obviously you want him on your team, but you're obviously giving up something.
0: Yamamoto was tough enough last year.
1: Ooh.
0: And Ohtani may or may not even throw moving forward. Right?
1: Right. Yeah. It sounds like he will. It sounds like Andrew Friedman, their GM, president of baseball ops. I don't know. Everybody's got different names for their guy who makes decisions. But I think it sounds like things are trending in the right direction for him to pitch eventually. I don't know. This sounds like, to me, maybe it might be a whole Dodgers thing again where they're trying to save him for the postseason.
0: I'm looking at the whole outlay and the whole trade market, and there's a lot more buyers than sellers.
1: Yeah, there is, and that makes the price go up.
0: Yeah, like, and the Nationals, like, should they be buying? Pittsburgh, people look at them and say they should be buying.
1: Yeah, and they've said they're going to buy. Twins. These teams are saying they're going to buy, and they're right around 500.
0: Yeah, which is wild because they're in it, right?
1: Yep.
0: One of the biggest needs that a lot of teams have and one of the hottest commodities out there is catching.
1: Yeah.
0: Which begs the question, what if would the Brewers try to dangle Gary Sanchez?
1: Oh, and then use Jefferson Caro the rest of the year?
0: Or maybe go pick up a guy. But would you?
1: I wouldn't be totally opposed to that.
0: I mean, that's a good, but have that thump and that veteran. If something happened to Contreras.
1: Yeah, I don't love that. I don't love it. I wouldn't be totally opposed, but I don't love it. Remember, this is the time last year where they DFA'd Eric Haas for Danny Jansen. That didn't work out incredibly well.
0: Not great.
1: No.
0: Not great. Where's Danny Jansen now?
1: He is with someone.
0: I haven't heard his name all year.
1: No. That was just one of those strange moves you just kind of shook your head at a little bit.
0: But
1: he hasn't played in the majors since June 2nd. I don't know.
0: So what happens if, what happens?
1: He's currently on the IL for the Rangers.
0: If you could trade a Gary Sanchez to a Tampa or somebody and get something back?
1: Yeah.
0: Now, it's all about the return.
1: It is.
0: But that's not out of the realm.
1: Probably not. That's an interesting one. I haven't really thought about that.
0: Because you don't think about that, whereas teams are looking at, we're thinking about, do you trade Andrew Fisher?
1: Mm-hmm.
0: Do you trade, Tyson Harden? Do you trade Logan Henderson as part of a big deal if that's what the Tigers want for Scooble?
1: Right, right.
0: Don't know that I make that deal.
1: Mm-hmm. Jim Bowden said, do you trade Brandon Sproat? I think as fans probably would be more wanting to trade Sproat than Henderson, obviously. And I would think that the Tigers would want Henderson over Sproat at this point.
0: But they might take Sproat too.
1: They might.
0: Sproat and a couple prospects?
1: Mm-hmm.
0: Not a bad return.
1: Yeah.
0: Especially if you're going to trade Scooble there, you're still kind of in it. If they're not going to trade Casey Mize.
1: Right, right.
0: They need a major league pitcher back.
1: Yep.
0: There's a guy.
1: Yeah. Yeah, the catcher thing, I don't know if I love changing your backup catcher at this point in the season. You could. Obviously, with a young rotation, they kind of know Gary Sanchez. Now Gary Sanchez knows them. It's a quick learning curve. We saw it with Danny Jansen. It just didn't fully seem right with Danny Jansen last year.
0: Yeah, never melded. But he's,
1: So I would be a little apprehensive about that, but I'm not totally opposed to letting him go.
0: But I'm just trying to think of all possibilities.
1: Oh, there's probably a possibility. Well, there's a ton of possibilities the Brewers are thinking of that we aren't. But there's probably one of them that's going to happen, and we haven't even thought about it.
0: We've not seen Jet Williams in the major leagues, really.
1: Sure.
0: Is he a guy that you'd trade? Why not, right?
1: Right. I was just reading this text.
0: If not now, when?
1: If not, for who?
0: But just as part of any deal that you're going to make.
1: But who would you be trading, you said?
0: Yeah, is Jet Williams a guy? Oh, absolutely. He's a guy you would trade.
1: I think he's absolutely, yeah. I saw
0: trade him back for Peralta, straight up?
1: I saw, right. I saw a Mets writer say, oh, I would do this trade in a heartbeat. It's Freddie Peralta for Blake Burke and Jet Williams. And I'm like, are the Brewers really going to do that?
0: I don't know. Blake Burke looks like he's...
1: I think that's too much to give up.
0: Young, controllable power. Like Jet Williams and
1: I would do Jet
0: somebody
1: for
0: else.
1: Freddie straight up, yes. But I are the Mets going to do that?
0: Yeah, that's good question. Probably not since they already...
1: Traded away Jet?
0: Jet Williams.
1: I don't know, crazy things have
0: Jet
1: happened.
0: Williams and Braylon Payne.
1: Okay, for Freddie?
0: Yeah.
1: I feel like that's a realistic... I don't know. Is that realistic? I don't know. Is that too much you're giving up?
0: Yeah.
1: Maybe. But...
0: Here's the thing, though, that you got to think about. With Freddie and the way that this year seems to have diminished his market price, and with Brandon Woodruff likely off your bankroll, is Freddie a guy that would sign? Is Freddie not a rental?
1: That's interesting.
0: And would Freddie take a below market deal to stay in Milwaukee and continue to work with Chris Hook and Jim Henderson and be where he's comfortable? Because I thought about that initially. Nobody thought about that when they traded Freddie Peralta, that when he's a free agent, he could just sign here.
1: He could, but at that time, if he does what he did last year and pitched to a 2.70 ERA, his price is going to be out of the market.
0: You thought so, but he's not. He doesn't look like a $300 million pitcher at this point.
1: No, he doesn't. And I mean, it's wild. He has pitched 63 less innings than he did last year, and he's given up already 10 more earned runs than last year.
0: What? So what is Freddie's future? Is it like if he's a four-year, $100 million guy or,
1: right,
0: you know, it's not out of the Brewers' price range per se.
1: Not necessarily.
0: But I don't know that you want to be shopping in that aisle.
1: Or does he take a short-term deal with the Brewers, trying to get back on track and then bet on his future a little bit instead of going for the big deal now?
0: That's not a bad idea.
1: And maybe the Brewers are more interested in that, like they gave $22 million to Woodruff. Would they do something like that for Peralta? I don't know if it's 22, but it's, you know, something significant.
0: Yeah. So. It's fascinating. Like, what is his market value?
1: It's
0: teams that want to trade for him, okay, but then what? Do you want to extend him?
1: Right.
0: So he's not a rental?
1: Yeah.
0: The idea of Freddie Peralta is, I think, better than the actual reality.
1: It might be. I just want his smile back in the club.
0: Yeah, it would be great. Did you have any FOMO watching Adamas Cavort, or are you done with that now?
1: I'm kind of done with that. I
0: nice player, but... But let the Giants pay. Highest paid player in Giants history.
1: I do not think that would... Well, obviously the Brewers wouldn't have done it.
0: That they wasn't a mistake.
1: But it was not.
0: When you see Cooper Pratt, you go, okay.
1: Yes.
0: Not a mistake.
1: Yeah.
0: Fascinating possibilities.
1: It is.
0: We're talking about all of them. When we come back, we will close up shop, wrap up some loose ends, and have our wake and bake story brought to us by our friends at happyplacehemp.com. 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
5: Hey, you know how the world's kind of in a real scary place right now with the horrible stories we hear about every week? I'm Robert Evans. I'm a journalist, and I cover the international fascist movement. And in 2019, July of that year, I decided to do something a little bit different. Instead of covering horror, I wanted to go look for hope. And I found it in a place you might find kind of unlikely, northeastern Syria. The region I visited is known as Rojava, and when the Western media covers it, they mostly just refer to these people as the Kurds. Since 2013, a loose alliance of revolutionaries over there have been fighting to not just drive back ISIS, but to establish something of a utopia, an egalitarian, feminist, eco-conscious community in a place that previously had known mostly war and terror. In the Women's War, I'll take you to this place, and I'll introduce you to the revolutionaries fighting to build it. Brave women who battle for equality with an AK-47, with a spade, and with a pen. Follow me as I travel to a land of war and hope, a place trapped on the edge of utopia and oblivion. I'm Robert Evans. 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
7: Daphne Caruana Galizia was a Maltese investigative journalist and blogger who spent her life fighting for truth, justice, and decency in a country overrun by corruption. 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
0: The Huddle, Fox Sports Radio, Wisconsin, Drew Olson, Hunter Baumgart. 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
1: Indeed.
0: 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Hunter, you're going to love this story.
1: Oh, boy.
0: I always talk about, the idea that the Brewers going to have a Cy Young winner and win the World Series. It's like, getting struck by lightning while you're being attacked by a shark. This isn't on that level. But a 13-year-old from Houston is recovering after she was bitten by a barracuda while celebrating her birthday with her family in Turks and Caicos.
1: Oh,
0: Claire McDonald was doing a handstand in shallow water on vacation and was bit by a barracuda. That's pretty strange, right? She was in 4 or 5 feet water and she just felt a lot of pressure on her hand. The encounter took a few seconds, but she said the aftermath was terrifying. She just looked up from her hand, saw blood everywhere running through her whole arm. It was like a horror movie.
1: Okay.
0: So the family got her to shore, got her help. A bystander identified herself as a nurse, stepped in to help. And she said, yes, she made a tourniquet to stop the bleeding. She waited for an ambulance to arrive and she's recovering. But the thing is, she was doing a handstand, was bit by a barracuda. She's 13 years old. And what is her life goal? She is undeterred. You can't make this up. Her dream is to one day become a marine biologist.
1: Wow. Well, there you go.
0: There's the story. That's her plan. And well, as she got her.
1: And it hasn't changed yet.
0: Has not changed her approach.
1: Well.
0: But a few seconds of a terrifying attack by a barracuda. The family showed multiple lacerations and puncture wounds to her hand in photos. She's got quite the story. She spent several hours in the emergency room. Doctors cleaned the wounds, placed a loose stitch there, and she was able to enjoy the rest of the family vacation. And she maintained a positive outlook throughout the experience. She named the barracuda Susie. I'm not mad at the ocean. I'm a little mad at Susie, but we'll get over it. She's an inspiration. When you fall, you get back up.
1: Yes, you
0: do. Now she's back home preparing for surgery, and she still wants to be a marine biologist.
1: Wow.
0: Just because the bite happened doesn't change. I love animals, want to study them. All right, so she loves the sea. Shout out to Claire. That's our Wake and Bake story brought to us by HappyPlaceHemp.com. Tomorrow on the program, Billy will join us again. It's me and Hunter against the world. Maybe we'll have a trade. Maybe we won't.
1: Who knows?
0: We'll preview the series against the Angels. Mm. But what we're really thinking about this weekend is the trade deadline.
1: We will.
0: So be with us then. We will see you at 5 a.m. tomorrow. Thanks for hanging out with us. And as Billy might say, peace.

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18: Universal Studios Hollywood and Orlando will each feature Ozzy Osbourne Prince of Darkness haunted houses for this year's Halloween Horror Nights events. The houses will be unique at each theme park, but will both start with Osbourne's classic hit, Crazy Train. The Hollywood attraction will then take guests through the Osbourne Asylum, while Orlando will feature ruins and a dungeon. Ozzy's widow Sharon and son Jack praise the haunted houses, calling them a wonderful tribute. I'm Mark Mayfield.
16: A group of music labels is proposing a new set of guidelines for how AI-generated music could chart.
13: Labels including Universal, Warner, and Sony Music are demanding that only tracks that were substantially human-made should qualify for the industry's measure of success. Other guidelines address concerns over whether AI-generated tracks manipulate streams and mandate that the tracks disclose they were made using generative AI. The proposal comes after labels have sued generative music platforms over their tracks. There have also been some AI-generated tracks and artists charting on various Billboard charts. I'm Tammy Trujillo.
16: Diddy's release date from prison has been moved up again. Sean Combs is now set to leave New Jersey's Fort Dix Correctional Center on January 24th, 2028. He's doing 50 months after his conviction last year on prostitution charges. That's entertainment. I'm Daria Albinger.
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2: 1-0. Conine drives high in the air, straight away center. Crawford is back onto the track. He's looking up, and it's gone. Come on now, Griff. His heater rolls on, and the no-doubt shot chokes the fish in front.
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4: 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Chad in Ohio. Hi, Chad. Good morning. What do you have for me?
5: Hey, Dan. How are we doing? First time? Long time. Boston 160. Thank you for that. I had a theory on the hush-hush on the Taylor Swift, Travis Kelce wedding. If you wanted to hear it.
4: Sure.
5: I have a theory that everybody's being hush-hush because who was there? Adam Sandler. Who does Adam Sandler have a deal with? Netflix. What if they're going to do a documentary on the wedding and they don't want people to talk about it? What more, you know?
4: Sure, Chad. I mean, I'll have to ask Adam Sandler since he officiated the wedding, but I don't know if they need the publicity. That's why when people, they would get so upset when Taylor Swift showed up at a Chiefs game. She didn't say, I'll show up, but you have to show me on camera at least five times, please. She showed up. The networks are the ones who showed her. Oh, look at her. She's not really a Chiefs fan. What's she doing here? I'm like, blame CBS and Taylor Swift there. Caitlin Clark there. Yes, Marvin.
6: And not showing Taylor Swift will be irresponsible of the TV networks. If the biggest star on earth is there, you show her on TV.
4: Brian in New Jersey. What do you have for me, Brian?
7: Mr. Patrick, how are you and the boys? Just want to thank you before anything for the levity you bring into our lives, all the advice you give. But WNBA, I was never involved in women's basketball, girls' basketball until I got into the high school coaching ranks. I've been a four-year women's coach. And the WNBA, there's just so much ineptitude, and I don't know if you saw the video or the guys told you. Paige Beckers, Angel Reese, on camera, $400 exchange on a bet for the All-Star game, and the WNBA reposted that this morning. So something's got to be done. It's absolutely awful how the league is run. The Sophie Cunningham stuff with the owner the other night. It's just, I think you said an SEC sitcom on Housewives.
4: Yeah.
7: There's so much drama and just wild nature in the WNBA. We should have a sitcom with that.
4: Yeah, look, I've said what I've had to say about Kathy Engelbert, WNBA. And I would love to challenge analyst and host. The next time you talk about the WNBA, can you talk about the WNBA and not include the name Caitlin Clark? Or just on the court stuff? Because that's what it feels like the WNBA is all about. No matter what it is, no matter what the topic is, bring in Caitlin Clark. Because if you do that, you're going to get clicks. I mean, we've done it on the show. We've seen people are interested in Caitlin Clark. I get it. But for the league to grow, it has to grow where you actually care about the rest of the league. You can't just focus on Tiger Woods. That's not, you know, what was best for the PGA Tour. Everybody has to benefit. We have to talk about other players and other teams. It's not going to happen anytime soon because Caitlin Clark moves the needle. But next time somebody talks about the WNBA, listen and tell me if they talk about the WNBA without using the name Caitlin Clark. Update the poll results from the first hour. Ross Tucker was at the wedding. He said He can't talk about the wedding, but he has a funny story. He'll join us coming up in a half hour from now. Yes, Dylan.
8: Worst injury these days from a recovery standpoint, Achilles tear, ACL tear, or Tommy John. Achilles running away with it at 66%.
4: All right. Who's in the confessional on Peacock? Dylan is?
8: Believe I am.
4: Okay. If you're watching Peacock, thank you for downloading the app. 1 hour in the books, two more to go. 877-3DP Show. Operator Tyler sitting by. He'll take your phone calls. Ross Tucker, our good buddy. I missed him. I was thinking yesterday, I haven't talked to him in a while. And he already has an opinion on who he thinks the Browns quarterback should be this upcoming season. Hour two, right after this. Let me get personal here. Have you ever wiped with a piece of dry single-ply toilet paper and wondered, is this as good as it gets? Well, it's not. It gets a lot better than that. Right, Todd? Wouldn't you say that Dude Wipes gets a whole lot better?
9: Much better.
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6: It's August 2023, a county government meeting in Pennsylvania's Lehigh Valley. A young woman, early 20s, steps up to the mic to speak.
7: My two-month-old son was happily drinking milk from his bottle when he quickly started choking, turned blue, and went limp. My boyfriend transported our son to the changing table as I grabbed an anti-choking device and my boyfriend began assembling it. Two pumps of the device and my son was conscious, gasping for air and coughing up milk.
6: They all went to the ER to make sure the baby was okay.
7: But upon arriving at Lehigh Valley Hospital, the diagnosis quickly became something so different.
6: One of the doctors had a theory.
7: She stated to my father and mother-in-law that we are young, first-time parents who got frustrated with our baby and violently shook him to make him stop crying, and a confession would only make things easier for us.
6: The parents were told to leave the hospital without their son, and he wouldn't come home for 7 whole months.
7: I'm a postpartum mom dealing with the grief and the trauma of my son being ripped from my arms. And I'm a mom who lost everything in less than 24 hours due to one doctor's misdiagnosis. Enough is enough.
6: And then the next person speaks. And the next one. The stories they tell form a pattern of parents walking into a Lehigh Valley hospital to get help for a child, only to leave without them. And the same doctor's name kept coming up again and again. A pediatrician.
8: I ask you, what kind of doctor does this?
6: That's what I wanted to know, too. From Serial Productions and The New York Times, I'm Diane Neary, and this is The Preventionist, a story about a doctor and the rise of a powerful field of pediatric medicine.
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10: Every hunter knows that the wilderness is full of surprises. 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
12: All theories are out there, you know, everything from murder to UFOs to Bigfoot.
10: This season on Blood Trails, we're following the trail of 7 cases that start in the field and end in the shadows, where missing persons reports, half-buried evidence, and whispered suspicions blur the line between hunting story and homicide.
13: I just instantly started freaking out, yelling to the world, what's going on? 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I mean, I'm out in the middle of nowhere. I had no idea what was going on.
10: From the frozen woods of Maine to the mountains of Montana, from an archery opener gone wrong in Wisconsin to a father's last walk through the Minnesota deer woods. 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
12: 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What do you say? He's not here with us. You know, it was hot.
10: I'm Jordan Sillars. Join me as we track the truth through tangled cover and cold case files, where every trail tells a story and every story leaves its own trail of blood. Blood Trails.
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0: 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LeBron James and ESPN are closing in on an agreement for a behind-the-scenes documentary series that will be similar to Michael Jordan's The Last Dance. This, according to The Athletic's Andrew Marchand. The documentary is expected to use footage from James's entire career, including some never-before-seen footage. And it's expected LeBron will have a camera crew documenting his time with the 76ers this season. Not surprised at all. And see, now we're going to look at how we're going to start comparing documentaries. Is LeBron going to be out there with tequila and a cigar and a laptop where you get to show him some highlights there? Oh, okay. I'm not surprised. I was told that wherever he went, the last year was going to be probably made into a documentary. Now it turns out that this is going to be full retrospective, look back, open the scrapbook with everything he accomplished. Is it going to be one part longer than Michael Jordan's Last Dance? Oh, man. Okay. But the mothership is going to be in business with LeBron James. Yes, Paul.
1: When I saw this post, like Marvin said, not surprising at all, but it says it'll be similar to Jordan's Last Dance. The difference is this was expected. I think for years, most of the public didn't know the footage of Jordan in his last season with the Bulls existed. Yeah. Adam Silver got it. It was locked up. Couldn't get Jordan's approval. So we were surprised that this was a possibility. This is not a surprise.
0: Well, I knew there was a film crew around Jordan and the Bulls, but I didn't know that it was going to be a documentary. Adam Silver was with that crew. And I brought this up. Michael Thompson's brother was, I think, the cameraman. And so I would just see this camera crew. I never saw any of their footage, but they would follow. They had unprecedented access, and they were omnipresent. But I just was told it was NBA Entertainment, and I was working with NBA Entertainment doing voiceover stuff, but nobody ever said anything about this is for Michael, and he'll be able to decide if he ever wants to show this. And nobody said that to me. I didn't even think that at the time. It was just everybody wanted a piece of the Bulls. Sure, why not have a camera crew follow them? But I never knew if any of that footage was going to see the light of day. Chad in Salt Lake. Hey, Chad, what do you have for me today?
2: Yeah, so I want to get in on this Aaron Donald. I think he's coming back week 8. So if they're playing well and they're really, really, really in contention like everybody thinks, mm-hmm. He'll be back. He'll come back during the bye week and finish out strong, get all the rest he needs. He'll come in practice for a couple weeks and he'll play. And while we're on the subject of invitations, you guys had a lot of invitations the last little bit. I want to invite you out here to Salt Lake with us. Darius Rucker's coming to town on the 17th to do a concert. It's a Thursday. Rec Tech has a killer grill set up here in Salt Lake. We do Meat Friday on Friday, and then Saturday, you guys come and hang out with us at the Utah State Utah football game. You and the boys, come on out to Salt Lake and let's hang together.
0: Well, I it's attractive. I do like Salt Lake City. I had two daughters that lived there for a while, and they love their football out there. It's kind of tough for us to travel during football season, though. Take the whole show there. But thank you, Chad. I appreciate that. Sam in Iowa. Sam, what do you have for me?
3: Hey, Dan. Thanks for calling back. Going back to your first hour, you brought up the Chiefs luxury pick, taking Clyde Hilaire. Always a painful for a Chiefs fan, knowing that they could have took any running back yes. available in that draft. And, of course, the obvious one was Jonathan Taylor. But also in that draft was D.K. Dobbins, DeAndre Swift. And also later on, they probably had a better career than Hilaire was Cam Akers. So, of the top five running backs taken, I think the Chiefs took the fifth best running back.
0: At the time, though, we go, God, the Chiefs did it again. Like the Chiefs, They were like the AFC version of the Eagles. Like, yeah, they just seemed to get the right guy, take a chance, move up in the draft. And then Clyde Edwards-Helaire just didn't live up to the hype there, the billing there. All right, 2 hours in the books, one more to go on this Thursday. Who's in the, you're in the confessional.
4: I am.
0: All right, Marvin is going to be in there. More of your phone calls as well, 877-3DP-SHOW. 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Twitter handle at DP Show. Todd's here. Marvin's here. Dylan's here. Paulie, yours truly. And of course, the backroom guys as well. Take a break. Final hour right after this. This time of the year, it's this time of the
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4: They say it started at a small Christian school in Louisville, Kentucky.
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7: Just before midnight on Saturday, February 19th, 2005, Danielle Imbeau and her friend Richard Patron left a crowded Philadelphia bar. 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
13: 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Watson, leaping grab. Oh, sensational touchdown catch.
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18: Welcome in, Packers fans across the country, coast to coast, as we broadcast day two of Packers camp. It is Training Camp Live, presented by the Pottawatomie Sportsbook. I'm Bill Schmidt, alongside the voice of the Green Bay Packers, Wayne Larrivee. And Wayne, day one, a short in and out. Day two, once again, not in pads, but now you get the recap of how day one went. Most importantly, in a different direction than usually you do in training camp. You don't normally get healthier. We get Keyshawn Nixon back today on the practice field, and we get into day two of the proceedings here at Rain HQ.
16: Yeah, a couple guys coming back, which is good to see. And Matt LaFleur mentioned earlier this morning in his presser that, you know, they a lot of this at this time of year, an abundance of caution on these guys. If they tweak something, they feel something, come off the practice field, let's get it checked out, and then proceed from there. But, you know, again, the Packers yesterday had 10 guys out, and today not quite as many as that. But still, the one big, the one concerning issue would be Luke Musgrave, the backup tight end. Former second-round draft choice, that neck injury. You get, just reading between the lines, a feeling that there's some concern here about that.
18: And it being a little bit of a re-aggravation, I know Matt mentioned, of a situation that happened earlier on for him. That's anything in the head and neck area obviously is going to be of concern, but there's some reason to believe that he was going to would factor in on the pass-catching variety here, Wayne. But there's that's a former second-round pick, and if you're talking about the head and neck, there's a long haul that might come back, and that's a position where – you know, you and I, when we were doing the draft show, thought maybe they would attack that spot, and instead we're unable to do that. Maybe that's a waiver wire situation that you have to look at here into camp if that continues to go on.
16: And I feel for Luke because, Billy, he's had nothing but injury issues in his short time here in Green Bay, and he's a good kid. He's a very good talent. You can tell when we talk to Matt LaFleur, you can tell he would just love to be able to unleash some things with that kid downfield. Now, are they going to put him in line and make him block? No, he's a guy who can stretch the seam, get open over the middle, that kind of thing. We've seen flashes of that, but unfortunately injuries have interrupted his career time and time again. And you just feel bad for the kid because you know he's doing everything he can to get on the field and stay on the field.
18: No doubt, and came in from Oregon State with a little bit of a foot thing, if I remember correctly.
16: Yep.
18: And the classic tale as old as time. It's harder to get healthier in the NFL, but this one, a different situation, and hopefully better news there to come. And some better news from Keyshawn Nixon that he's back here at practice. Felt a little something grab with the hammy. He's out with the ones most likely once we get to a team drill. But Brandon Cisse was one of the talks of the day, Wayne. It's hard to get the full grasp on who everybody on the other side, the reporters and such, are seeing. But felt like number two really jumped off the page to a lot yesterday.
16: Yeah, he did. He had a nice practice, and I know that Matt LaFleur is excited about the talent he can bring to this football team at the cornerback spot. And I think that Goody, and again, Damani Jackson's another guy I'm anxious to see, the cornerback out of Alabama. We did not see him in the offseason.

0: is that one day of joint practices they have with the Cardinals, who come in here for the last week of the preseason. But I think, you know, probably week two, I would imagine. You'll probably maybe week one. I don't know. We'll have to see how Matt wants to play it. But they'll get their starters some reps. And Billy, how important is it defensively with the new system and all that for them to get a few reps in there in a game situation, not a controlled practice, but a game situation?
1: It's got to be pretty paramount. Even just the communication style, you would think, needs to get into a game. And that's a tough balancing act, Wayne, because we're two weeks from today, the Packers will be in Pittsburgh at formerly Heinz Field playing a preseason game. That also then is a month before you play a regular season game. So as much as you want to protect and you don't want to put some guys out there too late in the process, you also don't want it to be too early, and then, you know, you're out there for a series, and then you go and wait a month. That's a tough balancing act. That's why I think Denver's probably the best one, and Arizona is timed very well in the joint practice. But from the communications standpoint, especially on the road, I think it's pretty important that you get a couple of reps in.
0: And you know, I was a little surprised, to be honest with you, Billy. I thought going to Denver, we'd do another, you know, scrimmage with them in practice. But Matt LaFleur mentioned last year when we went out there that, okay, so you did the practice against the Broncos on Thursday. You had all day Friday. Okay, that's fine. But then the game wasn't until like 8 o'clock at night on Saturday.
1: It's a long
0: and
1: time.
0: It was just a long, long time. A lot of downtime on the road, a long time, and it wasn't very productive in that regard. So he decided not to do anything on the road. But his brother, with newly minted head coach of the Arizona Cardinals, Michael, bring the Cardinals in here, and that'll be a real family affair, I'm sure, for the LaFleurs.
1: And get to face the old the former Cardinals coach as well.
0: Yeah, that's right. Jonathan Gannon. There's a lot of intrigue that week. I'm waiting. I'm looking forward to it already.
1: No kidding. This is the mode of camp. You get in, you hurry up, and then you wait for the next process. We can't wait for pads to get popping, because this offensive line drills that are happening off to our right will have a little bit more gusto to it. Yesterday, the one dropout throughout the day, the tough news, was seeing Jagger Burton, the fifth-round pick, exit earlier on, walk off with the trainers and seemingly he's not here today, out with a little bit of a hammy deal, but he's over there talking to the rehab group right now.
0: Yeah, he's out here, but no helmet. Yeah, and that's the key, no helmet. So he's not going to be doing any drills. But I would imagine it's a minor thing, in that he's talking to General Manager Brian Gutekunst right now, and I would imagine it's minor, and I would think he'd be out here probably next week or at the latest.
1: Now, Wayne, my man was talking to the GM, and now he's a big cat. Now he's going to walk over towards us, and I'll maybe get a little bit quieter here as Jagger Burton walks over. But he's got the play sheet. He's got the towel. He was wiping that sweat off the brow a little bit. Is that just because it's hot, or because he's also talking to the boss there in the middle of it? You got to wonder. That probably brings a little bit more sweat for the fifth-round pick as you get a conversation with the boss there at midfield. Oh, man. Now we get into a quick team.
0: I saw my boss here, Craig Schilbauer, earlier this morning, and I'm sweating bullets right now.
1: That's fair.
0: Well, really?
1: I was going to say,
0: seriously,
1: that ends up being radio. It was good to see, good to see the boss over here drop by the perch here at Ray Nitschke Field for day two of Packers training camp. Our coverage presented by the Potawatomi Sportsbook. Bet big, bet bold, bet above the rest. There's nothing you can bet on in training camp practices. We might get there with joint practices at some particular point in time. But, Wayne, I had a friendly wager with a cohort of myself who, how many times would we talk about Sky Moore throughout the process? Well, I would have lost if I had the over yesterday, because I don't know that we really mentioned him too much outside of a little bit of what he could do in the return game. On the offensive side, might be a little interesting for number 23, because you see him continuing to work in that wide receiver room. Bo Melton back into the wide receiver room as well. And there is a little bit of a run and a race for who's going to grab one of those fifth or sixth spots there in that
0: room. Exactly. And, you know, you mentioned Bo Melton, certainly. Sky Moore, both guys now, they're kind of veterans, you know what I mean, in a backup capacity. But Sky Moore's here because of his return ability. Mm-hmm. That's why he's here. However, Matt LaFleur this morning said, I think there's more to get on the offensive side of the football as well with Sky Moore. So it'll be interesting to see how much. I would imagine he and Bo Melton will play quite a bit in the preseason, I would guess, to sort out that receiver room,
1: right,
0: that receiver component to whatever they do.
1: Because Sky Moore, I mean, you're talking about a former second-round pick and somebody that was pretty highly lauded when he was coming out of Western Michigan. I really liked him in the draft process. And some familiarity.

0: already with a system similar because he was just in San Francisco a year ago. Didn't do a ton of offense, if I'm not mistaken, a year ago. But I do think that could be a club in his bag, Wayne, that helps you out maybe a little bit more than they would have anticipated.
1: Yeah, I think so, too. And, you know, again, I'm not quite sure. The numbers with Bo Melton as a receiver go up and down throughout his last 3 years. I don't know why, because the times I've seen him, he can make a play. And
0: yeah.
1: He can make a play as a receiver. And I'll never forget that game he had at the end of the season like 3 years ago at Minnesota, where he produced the only 100-yard receiving game of that season for the Packers.
0: One of the best trivia questions you could get.
1: Yeah.
0: And on a New Year's Eve when they toasted and celebrated in style against the Vikings.
1: You know, Billy and I are all in the business of giving, and I'm going to give you guys out there, you can make a lot of money with your
0: investments. Let's go.
1: Investments, yeah. or with your group at the bar with trivia. You can, you know, who has the longest field goal in the history of the Green Bay Packers? And you know what? There is almost nobody who doesn't go to Google.
0: Now, oh, yeah.
1: The prerequisite is do not allow the person you're dealing with go to Google.
0: Yeah, and then let
1: them
0: see
1: if they know.
0: Let them say, Dave Rayner. Son of a gun. No, okay.
1: Ryan Longwell.
0: No.
1: Had to be.
0: Oh,
1: must be Mason
0: on.
1: Crosby. Come on.
0: Has to be. No.
1: No, Lucas Haversick, 61 yards at Arizona a year ago.
0: See, and now you're welcome. That's what you get for
1: you will make a lot of money on that, okay? So if you're up there in Door County, one of those little establishments, do a little trivia thing. Put a little, you know, skin on the table there and say, who do you think?
0: Now, that's what I like to hear, Wayne, because there is this is the middle of, we're 7 weeks away from the Packers playing a game. We're grabbing some other things that people are going to be able to use. Not only just Evan Williams looks good without pads on, some information that can help you at the card table or at the Door County establishment. I like a lot. There's a lot of time to be parsing through a lot of different things. But the fun factor of camp is something that I never – it doesn't get past me. The enjoyment of this, Wayne, I mean, there is not a spot available in the stands or on the rails.
1: Yeah.
0: Packers fans are in mid-season form, it appears.
1: Yeah, no, they're out here big time this first week of training camp. And, again, we're not even in pads yet. So that's coming up next week, and that's when it really gets underway. And then family night scrimmage caps off the first full week of training camp, which would be Friday night, a week from Friday night, family night. And that's not a scrimmage, it's a practice. But nonetheless, it kind of culminates that early part of training camp, and then you get into the preseason phase of training camp, preseason games. There'll be 3 weeks of that.
0: That's a great point. It is kind of that's a benchmark getting there to family night as camp almost closes. Now you get into a game week and figuring out how guys are going to be able to process through that. And I said it just a minute ago, but it is wild to think 2 weeks from tonight you're going to play a preseason game. And you only played three of them. There was a time and place when this league had almost 2 months of training camp, and you played 4 to 6 preseason games to get ready. And instead, we're shrunkating it. It's a difficult balance because you have to be able to get legitimate work in, especially with the offensive line, for some real cohesion, Wayne, before you play a game. And instead, they just don't have a ton of opportunities. It's pretty paramount to be able to take advantage of them whenever you get some.
1: I agree,
0: guys.
1: And no question about it. And I think, you know, there are some teams whose school of thought is never to play a starter during a preseason game, and that's the Rams, and they're very successful at what they've done. We've seen that here in Green Bay. Aaron Rodgers was not,
0: not a big fan
1: of playing in preseason games with his offensive line. But nonetheless, I think, the more I've seen it evolve with this team, and again, Matt has had a very young team each of the last 3 years, and so the feeling has been we need to get these guys on the field in a uncontrolled situation where you know, practice is always going to be, even joint practices are controlled, as you well know, Bill. Mm-hmm. and what they want to do, I think, with some of these younger players, get them out there in a real game situation where we're not controlling the shots, we're not calling,
0: right.
1: You know, you've got to read and react.
0: And there's only so much that live bullets throw a totally different wrinkle on the field, and we'll see some more of those. We'll see a couple of team periods starting up here momentarily as they wrap up some special teams drills.
1: Yeah.
0: Wayne Larrabee, voice of the Green Bay Packers, to my right. I'm Billy Schmidt. 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We'll take a quick timeout as we begin here day number 2, potentially a little longer excursion on the field for the Packers than yesterday. They were done just after 12 o'clock yesterday. I assume it'll be a tick longer here today as we continue the acclimation period and phase of training camp. Day number two. You got us on all of our Fox Sports Radio Wisconsin YouTube pages, 1070 a.m. in Madison and 920 a.m. in Milwaukee. 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
0: 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Now back to training camp live with the voice of the Packers, Wayne Larrabee. Here is Packers OT host, Bill Schmidt.
2: It is day two of Packers training camp live from Ray Nitschke Field, presented by the Pottawatomie Sportsbook. Bet big, bet bold, and bet above the rest. It is Bill Schmidt alongside the voice of the Green Bay Packers, Wayne Larrabee. Pottawatomie Sportsbook, the place to go if you're going to catch some baseball this year, this weekend, some late-night West Coast baseball as the Brewers go out to Anaheim. Go and watch it at the Pottawatomie Sportsbook. When they return, make sure you're taking the Pottawatomie Game Day Shuttle to and from Brewers games back every single home game. Just make a same-day sportsbook bet, sportsbook dining purchase, get a wristband, and get a ride to and from the game. And soon enough, NFL games are going to be live in the sportsbook. And no better way to take in an NFL Sunday than inside the sportsbook, having some very, very nice ice-cold refreshments, some beautiful food, and hopefully winning some plays. Making some plays out here are the first-team offensive players for the Green Bay Packers. Jordan Love coordinating it, and Marshawn Lloyd behind him. Wayne, a lot of reps for number 32, and exciting just to see him back here day after day. We talk about it, and some people would make it seem like it's a mockery. I think it's just a fact of the matter. It is good to see him be able to continue to be on the field. Now, once we get in pads and be able to withstand that, it seems like the only real question is Marshawn Lloyd runs off to the right side.
3: And it's a question. It's a legitimate question because he's had his injury issues, but hopefully he's beyond that, and hopefully he can have a great season for the Packers. I know they're really excited, Billy, about, as we've talked many times here, the dimension of explosiveness he can bring to the running back position. And if he's that effective, he can give Josh Jacobs a, you know, certain amount of time. He can give him some rest during games. He can certainly, you know, I think Josh Jacobs could actually is actually at a point in his career where he might be more effective with less carries and less touches than with more.
2: I agree with you. And Wayne, you've seen it with some of the best backs in football. You know, there's a every other year component to that position, right, where you can be really, really good one year. And even Saquon Barkley this past year, his numbers were far and away down from the almost MVP year he had a year ago. Some of it can be understandable. Some of it's just workload. And you work that much and carry the ball that much, it's hard to be able to bounce back. I'm fascinated to see how much Pierre Strong, who also was in the mix and just had a catch right there, you've mentioned him a couple of different times, how much the work in the preseason leads to some potential reps that we get for Strong during the regular season. Yeah. And I think he's making this team.
3: I do, too. I've liked him. He looked good in the OTAs and minicamp to me. Of course, you've got to wait for the pads, as we keep saying, to come on here in training camp. But then I think he's going to get a lot of run of the preseason games because they really want to know what they have in this kid. He's got some experience. He's been with the New England Patriots. This is a kid who I think can really feel a key role in this running back core.
2: Now, as we're watching some run period here for the Packers as they move the football down the field a little bit in this team portion of camp. Number 64, Jonathan Ford. Now, a different number in his first stint with the Packers. They're kind of in need, Wayne, of a run-stuffing defensive tackle. And last year, they bring in Nazir Stackhouse as well as Warren Brinson, both from Georgia. Stackhouse in camp looked really, really good. I think once we got to some games, some of it was left something to be desired. Ford's an interesting case because it feels like it would be one of those two for that first and second down run-stuffing position.
3: Yeah, I think so, too, Billy. Jordan Riley, who's a nose tackle type, 6'5", 338, is injured and on the he's on the injured list right now. Achilles last December. He's still coming back from that. He's probably not going to figure in. Devontae White, Javon Hargrave are two guys who can kind of push the pocket from within in terms of a pass rush, and they can certainly do a job against the run as well. Chris McClellan is more along the line of Wyatt and Hargrave. Stackhouse is a solid nose, and Ford is a guy on the nose, Bill, that you're going to see a lot of in preseason games. Because, again, there's a guy that for one last time they want to get a look at it. Can he be a guy who could be play a role in the rotation up front to stop the run on early downs?
2: And now we get Chris McClellan in that interior on the defensive line, getting a play call in from Zaire Franklin, who yesterday made one of the bigger plays and one of the more noteworthy ones. The aforementioned Marshawn Lloyd caught a ball out of the backfield, and Franklin just clean stripped him and was able to force a turnover. They just didn't have enough turnovers a year ago. He's right now in the middle of a defense where he's kind of the main and only inside backer with more of a nickel dime look. I think that's something that a lot of fans were questioning, as Javon Bullard with a beautiful poke out from, I think that was Sky Moore, to see how much in pass coverage they would stress Zaire Franklin.
3: And also on that play, Billy, roaring around the right end was Edgerrin Cooper at the quarterback. Very nearly got there. I want to see more of that. I personally, just as a fan, just watching him play, I'd like to see him make more plays at the quarterback in the offensive backfield. And I think Jonathan Gannon certainly will have that as part of his scheme. There's no doubt in my mind about that. We may see a little more of that. Javon Bullard, the only thing, he is such a good player, Billy. The only thing you're looking for, the only area where he could grow a little bit, takeaways.
2: Forced
3: turnovers, takeaways. That's the area, and I think he will. But he is an excellent slot corner, and he's got safeties. Safety probably by trade originally, but this is a kid that's what you're looking for in the slot now, because teams are going to more, as we talked yesterday, of a physical attack. They're running the football more in the National Football League. They're getting physical offensively, and you need a third safety on the field. Maybe in that slot is more appropriate today than it was 5 to 10 years ago.
2: Man, and Wayne, his attitude is everything, right?
3: Oh, like, God,
2: his attitude towards the game and his competitiveness, his physicality, I'm all about it. And his messaging after last year of trying to close games and how important it is for them to be able to unlock that part of their game. He seems like the kind of guy that might be one of the more unsung leaders of the team, maybe a little bit of a stretch, but I don't think so. That kind of attitude is the kind of player that you want in your locker
3: room. No, I can't agree with you more. Evan Williams is another guy. After the playoff loss in Chicago last year, he was very blunt with his comments that we got to learn how to win these games.
2: Yes.
3: And, you know, you don't find players saying that very often, but those are two kids who are everything you want in a football player. Evan Williams, Javon Bullard, that's what kind of excites me about this team. They have guys that, you know, you just sit there and say, these are football players. This is what you want on your team.
2: Yeah, I agree. Just to have those kind of young players that can, you know, grow into hopefully the leaders of the team, as Savion Williams takes one around the right side, and Lucas Van Ness is quickly there to chase him down.
3: Yeah. Ooh. You know, Lucas was so impressive in the OTAs of minicamp, and we all said, well, yeah, come on. It's hard to judge defensive players who, unless they're cornerbacks and safeties and are out on the perimeter covering wide receivers, it's hard to get much of a feel. But Lucas Van Ness was in the offensive backfield all of May and June. And hopefully that translates when they put the pads on. And this kid is just, I mean, he's just aching to reach his potential, and his potential is pretty high.
2: And off to the left side, we had a catch over here from number
3: Drake
2: 49,
3: Dabney.
2: Drake Dabney.
3: What a great name. That's
2: a
3: movie star name.
2: One.
3: That's
2: yes,
3: a Hollywood
2: right.
3: name, Drake Dabney.
2: Well, and came from Southland, Texas. So, you know, football is all they're talking about in the Dabney household.
3: Oh, yeah.
2: Former SMU Mustang. There's a lot of opportunity at tight end. We just mentioned it earlier, sadly, with Luke Musgrave in his unavailability early on in camp, and it potentially might be a little longer lasting. John Fitzpatrick's in there right now. I think you kind of know what you got with John Fitzpatrick from a year ago. Was it great? Probably not, but it definitely could be a lot worse as the ball gets poked out there. I don't know who poked that one out late in the process.
3: Yeah, I know Tyron Hopper came up with it.
2: Ended up scooping it up. I like those sticky hands. But, you know, Luke Lachey is in that young group of guys that are kind of an unknown quantity. I think Josh Wiley's on the team, and his spot's probably safe. But there might be four or five guys for that last tight end spot, and I think Dabney's right there in the middle of it.
3: Yeah, Dabney, Messiah Swinson, who's an excellent blocker, 6'7", 260. I mean, that's the kind of guy in the run game you want. Luke Lachey is a guy, another blocking tight end, who maybe gives you a little bit more in the passing game. Wiley, you mentioned him. They like him a lot. Activated late in the season last year. So there are a number of opportunities for guys in that tight end core behind Tucker Kraft. And we just hope Luke Musgrave can get back on the field, because I think he can add a dimension that outside of Tucker, the other guys don't have.
2: I totally agree with you. And there's an athletic standpoint there, some untapped potential that you'd love to be able to get to. Matthew Golden with a couple of good grabs in this early team portion, moving the football down the field from our right to left. And Golden around the sticks. Wayne, he was a really good player in that role early in the year.
3: Yep.
2: It dissipated in the middle of the year. I think it's almost slept on with Golden. His speed jumps off the page, rightfully so. J. Michael Sturdivant, your boy,
3: yep,
2: good grab and finds himself in a lot of open area. But I think the precise route running from Golden, hopefully from year one to year two, gets better. But it was a little bit of a sneaky trait that he had a year ago.
3: Yeah, I agree. I think he got dinged up a little bit. Nothing major,
2: yeah,
3: but just enough to kind of take him out for a week or so. And folks, with a rookie, especially a rookie wide receiver, it's hard enough to make an impact as a wide receiver, as a rookie, in these West Coast offenses. But when you start missing time, either at training camp, and forget it, if you miss time at training camp, you're buried. But even during the regular season, it can be hard to overcome that.
2: One guy we have not talked about, and I'm seeing right here getting some instruction on the defensive line, is Carl Brooks.
3: Yep.
2: And pretty impressive career that he's carved out. And Wayne, he's going to get counted upon. He seemingly hasn't gotten talked about much at all, but his steadiness, I think, is just in there. He's a steady force. Came on later into the year, I thought, but he's going to be a part of this thing, and he's still running with the ones, no doubt about it, with Javon Hargrave out.
3: He had 3.5 sacks in 2024. Last year, limited action at 16 games, 7 starts, but you're right. He's a guy solid on that line. Warren Brinson's another, and they're probably going to put Warren maybe at nose tackle, maybe the extra tackle on that defensive line. We'll see. But, you know, there's some possibilities here as the team moves far away from us down to the left side of the field.
2: This is where the big Binock energy, Wayne, hopefully comes in handy, as I got chastised a little bit earlier today on the huddle, which is found on these same stations, 5 to 8 a.m. On Fox Sports Radio Wisconsin, that I didn't have enough eyes on some of the play calls and the energy that was being exuded by defensive coordinator Jonathan Gannon on day one. But it's just, we all have, you know, different strokes for different folks. Not everybody, as I made mention, can be Jeff Hafley, whose face got, you know, red, not from sunburn, from just getting all involved throughout. But there has been a really sharp pacing to the defense and even just the substitutions on the first couple of days.
3: And people said, well, you know, it looked like the defense may have been a little behind the offense yesterday. That very well could be. But the defense is installing a whole new process.
2: Right.
3: So they're probably going to be a little bit behind in the early going. But I agree. And, you know, the thing that Jonathan Gannon does, and I know Matt LaFleur is excited about it, was talking about it this morning, and that the way they disguise the different things they're going to do, the pass rush, the coverage in the secondary, that type of thing, that's going to be interesting to watch.
2: As this one rips down the field and just missing our boy Dabney, with Xavier McKinney all over on the coverage, with the first team offense back in there. Now the first team offensive line does not include Aaron Banks today. He is down here today. Sure, probably a little veteran rest day as they get themselves closer into pads. But Anthony Belton there at right guard. You made mention, Wayne, of the body difference that he had this year compared to last. And it is evident. He looks svelte and looks like he is locking up right there at right guard.
3: I agree. And I think he built his body for that position this year. People talk about, well, that's an open competition. I'm not so sure.
2: Yeah,
3: I think Anthony gained some great experience last year. He came back ready to play this position this year. I've talked to him. I think he's going to be fine at the right guard spot. Christian Watson shaking open. You know, the thing that you got to like about what we talked about, it for those who weren't with us yesterday, the thing about Watson and Golden, when you see their speed and you understand their speed, you think, you know, these guys are just going to fly by guy. No, they run the full route tree, I think makes them incredibly dangerous.
2: Yes, and when Watson can pair that with the willingness and physicality in the blocking standpoint, I think there's another, hopefully, just availability unlocks another gear for Christian Watson. But the, like you just mentioned, the full route tree on top of the threat that you can run or pass in his direction is a tough thing for defenses to have to handle as Lucas Van Ness is out there covering Josh Jacobs. The first-team offense going up against a first-team defensive look here on the far side of the field. Day two of Packers training camp into the team portion. Brenton Cox out there as well with the defensive ends. And Tyron Hopper and Isaiah McDuffie, haven't really mentioned it. Isaiah McDuffie locks himself in with a contract extension, Wayne. There's something to just having good glue guys and good players that fit into their role and know their role. Duffy just seems like a perfect role player in an NFL defense that's learning a new scheme.
3: Yeah, oh, no question about it. And, you know, Matt called him one of the glue pieces on that defense and special teams as well. There's Jaden Reed catching a pass under the coverage of Brandon Cisse.
2: And Cisse right there to give a thump.
3: Cisse right there.
2: Pads, no doubt.
3: This kid is, and we talked about Cisse yesterday. He was one of the best run-stopping cornerbacks in major college football a year ago. So I think that kid's got a chance to start right away. I really do, because he can not only give you support against the run and is a good tackler, but he also has obviously coverage ability.
2: And I mean, just inside of 21, right? I mean,
3: like, yeah, he just turned 21,
2: so he's just able to celebrate with you after big wins, which is a good thing for the youngin' to have. But over on the far side, you have the first pick of the Packers in 25 and 26 going head to head, and Golden and Cisse. Ball goes right over to Golden, and Cisse's a little tick that he wasn't there quick enough, but a great turnaround, beautiful timing to Golden.
3: Great route by Golden. Especially the end of that route, he turned the corner back around, and the ball was right there. You know, people are wondering about the Packers' offense. If you look at the numbers overall last year, Billy, they would tell you middle of the pack. I mean, 16th in scoring, 15th in yards, 15th on the ground, 17th through the air. But I think this offense has a lot more to get. I think they're going to be top 10, solid top 10 in all of those categories this coming season if things work out.
2: It's one of the reasons why, as our presenting sponsor, the Potawatomi Sportsbook, that's one of the reasons why I think at plus 225 to win the NFC North might be one of my favorite investments on the board. Now, granted, some people would say you might be a little bit of a homer. Did I also have that investment a year ago? Sure. Did I feel really, really good about that investment in the middle of the year? Yeah. Did I potentially think that we were just going to double down and run through and maybe have that money spent? Absolutely. That is why it is an 18-week, 17-game season, Wayne. Got to finish.
3: Yep.
2: Just like we talked about last year is the motto of the offseason. Finishing games, finishing seasons, absolutely, and finishing a team portion. The Green Bay Packers will do here with their second unit and Tyrod Taylor at the helm on the quarterback spot. Wayne Larrabee, voice of the Green Bay Packers, to my right. I'm Bill Schmidt. Thanks for streaming us on YouTube, Facebook, and X. Always free on the iHeartRadio app and Fox Sports Radio Wisconsin. We're back after this with more of Day 2 of Packers Training Camp.

0: Hey, it's Hunter Baumgart. Make sure to join me this evening at 6 for Milwaukee Baseball Tonight, presented by Import Minded. 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
10: 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Epstein would become one of the world's most infamous predators, a man who could have faced decades in prison but served just 13 months in his own wing of a county jail.
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10: 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Truth and Lies, Jeffrey Epstein.
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18: Thanks for joining us and making us maybe your lunch date on this beautiful, thirsty Thursday in the good land. I'm Bill Schmidt, host of Packers OT, alongside the Hall of Fame voice of the Green Bay Packers, Wayne Larrivee. Now, soon to be celebrating the Packers' first regular season dagger. Wayne, have you dusted off the dagger in preparation for the 2026 season?
7: I got to shake off some rust. I mean, that's what the preseason's all about, Billy. By the way, we're like a couple of pigeons on the perch here watching practice and taking handouts or whenever we can get them.
18: Oh, yeah, never saying no. Never saying no.
7: Our man Will down here is handing us water, but we'll take something more, you know.
18: Yeah, I mean, especially if there's something stiffer.
7: If you want to stiffen it up a little bit, we're not adverse to that.
18: We'll never
7: say professionals.
18: No. And people have said that once it's hot, the brown stuff doesn't taste as good. I say, au contraire. I think it always tastes solid. Especially
7: for medicinal purposes only.
18: Yes, correct, correct. emotional support is generally where it goes to. Wayne, some highlights of that early team portion, courtesy of our friends over there on the other side, sweating on the Packers beat. Mike Spofford put it with Xavier McKinney with a diving deflection over the middle. That was the ball intended for Drake Dabney that we mentioned, but a couple of quick connections to Christian Watson as well as Matthew Golden, and a shallow completion to Jaden Reed against Brandon Cisse, then Matthew Golden with the stop that we had talked about against Cisse. So they went right at him twice, and I like the fact of trying to put the rookie into a pressure cooker early against your best two wide receivers. If you're going to be playing at this level, this is what it's going to look like.
7: And you know what? Brandon did not look out of place on either situation at all. Jordan Love has talked about that as well. Jordan talks about, well, you know, he'll test guys on the defensive side. He'll also test his guys. He'll make a throw. And we've talked about this in the past, Billy. You know, Rodgers used to do this all the time. He'd throw a couple of picks, and the media would go, oh, Aaron Rodgers throwing interception. No, they're trying things here. They're trying to see, okay, can 87, can he go up and get the ball in press coverage? You know, contested. Can he make the contested catch? That kind of thing. I'm going to throw him this ball. I probably wouldn't do it if it was a regular season game, but I'm going to do it now to see what I've got here in this guy. And they do the same thing with defensive players, too. I mean, they want to see Brandon Cisse cover the top two receivers on the squad. Yeah, if he can cover them, he's probably got a pretty good chance of covering other receivers around the league. And we're going to see a lot of good ones starting in Minnesota.
18: Right. That's the thing. I mean, as much as you can look at the schedule, and we talked about the first couple of days, first couple of games yesterday a little bit, you can be somewhat dismissive of it. The one place you can't is at the wide receiver position. All of those teams that you're going to face early on are going to be legit offenses that are going to pose tough threats on the outside. Justin Jefferson and Jordan Addison, number one, no doubt about it. Then you go into week number two, you're taking on one of the better wide receivers in football in Garrett Wilson. And a couple of days later, when you come here, Drake London coming off one of the better seasons around as well. So you get tested at that spot quickly, early, and often. Also, our friend Wes Hodquitz of Packers.com mentioned that Matt LaFleur wanted edge rushers working on the edges. Lucas Van Ness certainly did that against Jordan Morgan, Wes writes. Xavier McKinney, as he breaks up the play there. And Matt did talk about that today with a little curtness, Wayne, of when we're working on edge rushes, we want to work on the edge of guys. We don't want to run right through them and bull rush without pads on. That's putting your offensive line in a precarious situation with no pads on in a bull rush setting. But it also forces you to kind of work some other things that these edge rushers are going to try.
7: No, it really does. And it's a game of angles, especially that pass rush dance that goes on, the blocking and the pass rushing. It's a game of angles and getting leverage. Angles and leverage, and that's what it's all about. Yeah, so, hey, I understand where Matt is on this. They don't have pads on yet, you know. No, the bull rush is, what are you accomplishing anyway, besides maybe getting somebody hurt without pads on? So, save that stuff for next week.
18: Then
7: there's plenty of time.
18: Yeah, at that point, you might have to be the guy walking across the street back to the locker room without your shoes on, because we saw that last year with too much contact in the non-contact. The kicking game, we're probably not going to see a ton more here today. Now, I do know Matt LaFleur mentioned that they were working on some things for somebody to be able to snap in the missing Matt Orzech category. What do you think in Wayne, the excitement or the nervousness? Because right away, you know, we're going to get questions about Jordan Love and the offense, but I think it was the third question asked to me by a friend yesterday. Well, how did the kickers look? Well, they didn't kick, but there's going to be a slow
19: build-up to that competition, which is going to be heating up here pretty soon.
7: Oh, no question. And also, I like the way, and we saw this in the spring, Cam Acord runs his practices a little bit different than Richie Bisaccia. I like what he's doing. There's a lot of strategy behind what they're doing out there and the fundamentals they're working on right now. So, but, you know, folks, Mike McCarthy gave special teams a lot of time in practice. Matt LaFleur does it. You know, we've seen this, and it's one thing to give these players a lot of time in practice and for these coaches to get it together. It's another thing once the regular season hits, and where the Packers were better on special teams over the last 3 years or so was, I felt, they found a punter. And maybe the best punter in the league, or one of them, all right, and Daniel Whelan. They are struggling to find a kicker, and they're struggling to find a return game. But the coverage units have been better.
19: Big
7: they
19: time.
7: Have actually, no question, been better. Let's give credit where credit is due. Sky Moore is going to be I would think Sky Moore was brought here to correct the return game situation. You need a guy at that position, Billy. It's not just about scheme and that type of thing. Kick returners are a certain breed. They're a special breed. Some can do it. Most can't, okay? We're going to see a guy who has proven that he can do it on this level in Sky Moore, and what can he bring to these special teams? Because if they have a return game, they didn't last year, but if they have a return game, I think that's going to put the offense in a much better position, and you know that well. Field position is everything.
19: Man, they've had a negative in the return game for a majority of the last 5 years. I think of when Tyler Swerve and Irvin got a 15-yard punt return, and they became a positive return yardage team in, what was that, like week 12 of the year. You're desperate to get something more out of that position. I would struggle to think they don't, and you're right on Whelan, where he has become, and I think last year became a little bit of a threat at certain spots to how are you going to be able to handle, and what is your decision-making process going to be when you know you're going to be able to pin somebody back.
7: Yeah, no doubt. He's a very talented kid. He led the league, folks, in punting last year, in gross punting. And why? Well, net punting is important. Yeah, I get that. He was at fourth in net punting. But the key here is, I can't remember the last time a cold weather kicker led the league in gross punting.
19: That's a great point. Yeah.
7: I'm sure it's happened, but I can't remember the last time it's happened. That title usually goes to guys kicking indoors.
19: Yeah, and we've seen it. We've fallen victim to the J.K. Scotts of the world, where you can be really, really good when the weather is warm, and then when it cools down, that ball is just not going to fly nearly the same way. There's some other things to be able to pick up here at practice. We just had a cool moment with Aaron Banks working one-on-one with Jagger Burton. Now both are out. It's a load management day for Aaron Banks, a little veteran day, and he's working with Jagger Burton, who checked out yesterday. But both could be players and play significant roles for the Packers coming up here this season. Ball goes off of Christian Watson's hands.
7: Yeah, pass thrown behind him a little bit. Yeah, tough catch.
19: Would have been a spectacular one to be able to make. Would have been a very, very tough.
7: And that ball had some heat on it too. That had teeth.
19: Jordan Love throws one of the tighter spirals you see in the NFL.
7: It's a good point.
19: Wayne, he doesn't get enough credit for the fastball, though.
7: Yeah.
19: He can get on you very, very quickly with that one. First-team defense in there, and one of our guys to spotlight throughout camp has been Brenton Cox. He's over there right now in with the first-team defense going opposite Lucas Van Ness. Cox could really be a producer for you, as Matthew Golden finds a lot of green grass there against that zone defense. Could play a significant role for you on the pass rush side, because he's gotten home. And Van Ness, in recapping just that first team period as we get into the second one, was really, really good against the run leverage-wise in that first period.
7: He really is. I think he's an underrated run defender, right? He certainly can set the edge. And you know he's strong enough. They don't call him Hercules for nothing.
19: Sure, yes.
7: He's strong enough to set the edge against the run, and that's what you want in that edge rusher. Micah Parsons, another guy. Nobody talks about the fact that he's very good against the run, but his pass rushing prowess overwhelms that, or overshadows that aspect of his game.
19: 877-794-1973 can be the phone number to reach and get in touch with the show as well. And we had a couple of comments on the YouTube page as well asking us, will Tucker start the season? That's been pretty locked in, Wisconsin sports fanatic, commenting that one in. Now, Kraft not back out here yet. He had mentioned it yesterday after practice when Goody and Matt mentioned it as well. He's going to be ready sooner rather than later. I also think, Wayne, some of that might coincide with a name hitting a piece of paper that makes him a rather wealthy man at some point in your preseason.
7: I think so. That's the last, from what I can tell, one of the last shoes to drop in the contract situation. They've got to get that done. It's going to be a big one, and it takes time on big contracts. It really does. But there's every indication he's going to be here long term. And he's one of their building blocks. I mean, they've got a bunch of them they've signed. And so... But, yeah, you know, the concern I think the people outside of the Packers organization have, more so than inside the organization, is the Packers, a lot of their stars are coming back from injury. Mm-hmm. And, yeah, there's certain question. You don't know how that's going to go with everybody, but everyone's different. But, you know, I'm really confident these guys will come back and they'll be good. They'll be good to go.
19: One of my favorite parts of training camp is finding the different gear that gets busted out. This individual that just walked by us, Wayne, had one of the cooler shirts I've seen. The Wheel of Fortune board, and said, "Would any Packer fan like to guess the puzzle?" And it had pieces that spelled out "Bears still suck." Creative in the merch game. That's well done, Starlev. We have the best talent on D, but how do we turn it around and start forcing turnovers like we used to? Wayne, if there was a special recipe to be able to forcing turnovers, every team would be doing it.
7: Yeah.
19: I also think some of it is the play make your best players making big time plays. We saw Evan Williams squeeze a couple a year ago, but Xavier McKinney was close. Just needs to be able to lock some of those in. I don't know that there's a magic potion for that.
7: Well, X had what, 8 interceptions a year before. And he had, a couple last year or thereabouts. But he also led the league unofficially.
19: Yes, correct.
7: Apparently, and dropped interceptions. So, you know, I think it's just a lot of times it's the bounce of the ball, folks, on turnovers. And we've talked about that on takeaways. And hopefully the bounce of the ball will go the Packers' way more this year.
19: Tyrod Taylor coordinating the Packers offense here with the second group going up against the second defense. And we'll get into our second hour of day number 2. Training camp live continues momentarily after a Pierre Strong run. And we're back right after this. Continue to stream us. Comment on the YouTube page, Twitter, and X. Facebook as well. You can hit us up on the talking text line, NicolayLaw.com, talking text line 877-794-1973. Voice of the Green Bay Packers, Wayne Laramie. I'm Billy Schmidt. 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
13: Ah, 1971. It was a simpler time, a groovy time. Soul Train had just started chugging along. Everyone had a lava lamp for some reason. Weeble started to wobble, but as we all know, they don't fall down.
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13: 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There was also the Vietnam War and a growing nationwide movement protesting it.
31: Look behind you. See the thousands marching today.
13: Across the country, people were speaking up. And the more they did, the more they learned about the hidden underbelly of the most powerful law enforcement agency in the land. I'm Ed Helms, host of Snafu, Season 2, Medburg. The story of a daring heist that exposed J. Edgar Hoover's epic FBI snafu. 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
37: Shotgun snap to Lovie, bobbles for a moment, now lost it. Right side of the end zone, Watson, leaping grab. Oh, sensational touchdown catch.
17: Packers training camp is underway in Green Bay, and nobody is bringing you closer to the action than us.
19: We are enjoying some special teams work, some individual drills right now for the offense and defensive linemen, DBs in front of us.
17: All of the storylines, all of the emerging stars, and all of the big plays out of camp. Analyzed by two guys who know Packers football inside and out.
7: Quarterbacks at this time of year, veteran quarterbacks especially, they'll be trying throws here that they wouldn't try elsewhere.
17: Training camp coverage on Fox Sports Radio Wisconsin is presented by Pottawatomie Sportsbook. Now, live from the perch above Ray Nitschke Field, with the voice of the Packers, Wayne Larrabee.
38: And the Packers deliver the dagger.
17: Here is Packers OT host, Bill Schmidt.
19: Welcome back live to Reinitschke Field as the Green Bay Packers enjoy day number two of their 2026 training camp. I'm Bill Schmidt, host of Packers OT, alongside the voice of the Green Bay Packers, Wayne Larrivee, as now we get into some special teams period, wrapping up the second team portion of practice number two. Wayne, we almost had the play of the day on two sides. Would have been a great interception by Keaton Oladapo. Would have been a spectacular leaping one-handed catch by Savion Williams. But it's a game of inches, folks. Ball hits the ball hits the turf. A lot of oohs and ahs, but a lot of athleticism there in that team.
7: And the quarterback, Kyron Drones, was rolling out under pressure and let it go and got it downfield. It wobbled a little bit, but he got it there. So showed a lot of potential on all facets of that play.
19: I'm glad you mentioned Drones, and we talked about him a tick in the first segment, but he had probably the best play yesterday, rolling out to his right and hitting Nair in the back of the end zone for a touchdown. He's going to get so many opportunities in the preseason game. So Packers fans, get used to seeing and hearing that name. But just that position, the third quarterback spot, because it is it's locked up. This year and last, we've gone into camp knowing who the backup quarterback was going to be. Last year, obviously, Malik Willis, who's now starting in Miami. But Tyrod Taylor has done just about everything you would need to do to probably solidify some of that spot. And now Trey smacks his first field goal or extra point of the 2026 camp.
7: And if you're wondering at home who's doing the snapping, it's my guy Sean Ryan, starting center.
19: Looks good. Wayne, looks good doing it. That's not an easy thing to do when you're that wide. You know, he's got some longer arms, but I mean that's a tough bend, even tougher if he's got pads on. We're wondering if the emergency long snapper would be. Maybe it is Sean Ryan.
7: Maybe it is.
19: There's a little club that he's got in his bag.
7: And he may be establishing that right here before our eyes, because he did a little bit of it yesterday too, a little high snap there, but again, Daniel Whelan has such great hands in spotting
19: time.
7: The ball, and then Trey Smack pokes it through.
19: Is Trey Smack going to draw some of the loudest cheers throughout training camp when the ball goes through?
7: Oh, yeah.
19: Oh, man.
7: Because everybody remembers all the kicks that have been missed here in recent years.
19: the favorite player to talk about a lot of times, backup quarterback and kicker. We get them both out here in the first 3 minutes of hour number two of day number two of training camp live. But the kicking competition is a serious beast. They talked about it yesterday, Brian Gutekunst and Matt LaFleur. Matt mentioned it again here today. Matt Orzech not being able to snap kind of slows down and changes a little bit of the operation. Probably not exactly how you would like to start camp that way in the kicking game, but as long as you can get some of the work in protection-wise, seems like that's all that they will be asking for and hoping for as we break up here. And we'll get into one more, I think, team period before wrapping up day number two of Packers training camp. Around the league, a couple of notable things that happened yesterday. Shamar Stewart was carted off the field, first-round pick of the Cincinnati Bengals. News out of their camp is that it was

0: He had to thread the needle right there. That defense was right there. Actually, Billy, I've been impressed with the coverage I'm seeing in
1: big
0: the secondary
1: yes.
0: here in this practice today.
1: Hey, they've been all around it, and if you are just joining us, back at practice today is Keyshawn Nixon. He missed yesterday, a little bit of a hammy issue. He's back out there and back with the number one defense that's going up against the number one offense right now with just some different inclusions. Bo Melton in there at wide receiver after Christian Watson gets the catch and that one falls incomplete. People would laugh, but I really enjoyed the little handoff off to the right side on the offensive line. Anthony Belton pushes off on a stunt, waits for the looping around defensive end to come into his area. Just handing stuff off when you got certain players that are in and out. Zach Tom's going to be the right tackle. I was wondering, Wayne, if Anthony Belton would play a little bit at right tackle, if he would be kind of cross-training. It does appear, and today with Jagger Burton out, it has been him at right guard, and that is all you have to worry about.
0: And I think they really want to, you know, I think their intent this year is to try to keep some of these guys in one spot. I mean, obviously, Jordan Morgan at left tackle. I think Belton, the young kid, at right guard, you know, definitely. And I'm personally, I'm glad to see that.
1: Good job holding the water by the offensive line.
0: Carrington Valentine had good coverage downfield on Matthew Golden that time.
1: And a deep ball off a free play, a perfect time. And also another good cheer that comes from the Lambeau crowd as Micah Parsons makes his way out here from the training center and grabs a couple of footballs and gives a couple of waves. Everybody excited to see the man in black over there, Micah Parsons, back out onto the field. But in his place right now, we just saw Denai Dennis Sutt with a couple of nice reps as well find his way into the backfield.
0: Indeed, yes, absolutely.
1: Chris McClellan in there as defensive tackle as well, this third-round pick for the Packers. Brandon Cisse back in there defensively. And the zip on the football from Love and then the deep shot going to Christian Watson that just a little bit out in front of him.
0: Yeah.
1: There's some timing that you can get back into, but a lot of Christian Watson during training camp, just such a different and much welcomed sight. After last year, all we could see him doing was running sprints with a sled. Win.
0: Benjamin St. Juste had the coverage on that, the veteran cornerback, free agent acquisition for the Packers. But again, you know, Christian had a half step on him and the ball just a little bit overthrown on the far side down there away from us.
1: Packers and the second-team offense going up now against the second-team defense as we enjoy day number two of training camp live. And Travis Glover, over at right tackle. And John Williams was one of their draft picks a year ago, full redshirt year. He's been lining up over at guard and left guard here. But that ball goes over to Luke Lachey, one of the undrafted tight ends from Iowa. I know there's a lot of people in the Midwest, Wayne, that you just hear a player coming from Iowa, you think he's going to be a stalwart in the NFL. Lachey definitely looks the part, big physical guy, and seems like he can at least be the inline blocker you need.
0: Yep.
1: See what you can get out of him in the pass game.
0: Yeah, and, you know, he may have a little more in the passing game than people give him credit for, but certainly is an inline blocker, there's no doubt. We're getting a look at Tyrod Taylor now running the offense. And, you know, this is a guy, he's got experience, 16 years of experience. Ooh, there's a pick by Jonathan Baldwin.
1: What a
0: wow, number 37
1: play
0: on your program, boys and girls at home.
1: He comes right over the top of, was that Nair that the ball? It was either Shepherd or Nair the ball was intended for.
0: Yeah.
1: Just a gorgeous
0: just
1: play.
0: Just a great break by Baldwin from behind to make that pick. A hands catch, everything you're looking for.
1: And instantly a couple of the top defensive players go and celebrate with him, and Carrington Valentine and Javon Bullard setting the stage and celebrating and enjoying it. Man, Nazir Stackhouse getting in there with the celebration as well. You got to have some of the dances here, Wayne, and the defense is enjoying themselves in day one. Now, again, you get a great pick like that, you get a couple of oohs and ahs. That was an offensive player. This place would have blown up. Road game for the defense every single day.
0: It sure is, yep, and no doubt.
1: Offense still with Tyrod Taylor out there as well. Nair in the slot and J. Michael Sturdivant, who we talked about a little bit, undrafted rookie from Florida a little bit yesterday, definitely looks the part, had a tough drop in team portion number one. It seems rather obvious, but I got to assume with some of those young players, the ones that are coming into their first couple of days of an NFL camp, this next series ends up being the most important, right? You had a bad couple of reps. How do you respond after going back and returning? Just the little ins and outs. Those are a lot of the things that you're looking for here in camp. Not necessarily who's making the plays, who's making a catch. It's –

0: How do you respond after some of the adversity? Because it's only going to come more once the regular season rolls around.
1: No doubt. And the coaches look for that too, Billy. Kyle McCord to Isaiah Nair. Nair's a very interesting prospect on this football team. Came on the squad late last year, played in that game up in Minnesota. They really liked him at OTAs and minicamp. But Isaiah Nair is a name to keep an eye on. And we've, of course, mentioned J. Michael Sturdivant. Will Shepard's been here for a while. Those are the guys that, you know, so you got to figure – there are probably four or five guys going for what? Maybe one open position?
0: Maybe one.
1: In that receiving core, one
0: maybe
1: or two.
0: One and one maybe on the practice squad, right?
1: Yeah.
0: That's kind of where you're competing for. And this is the fun part of training camp now, Wayne, for the next couple of weeks, where you try to figure out how are you going to keep all these guys? How are you going to keep all these guys?
1: Yeah.
0: NFL teams are all trying to sweat out how are we going to keep five or six players. It's one of the true joys of training camp in the NFL. And another joy for the Green Bay Packers is being able to welcome back some former players who are here over on the sideline today. Nick Collins, Nick Pick 36,
1: yep,
0: walking around over on the other side. James Jones, our friend and colleague on the Packers Radio Network. And old number 42, Morgan Burnett, out scouting around. And
1: Morgan Burnett is here. Wow, that's great.
0: I like seeing that name.
1: He was great, yeah.
0: A tremendous player for a long time.
1: We've had the double horn. You see a lot. You see the guys who look like coaches but aren't. They're scouts. They're heading off. They know first and foremost,
0: yep,
1: practice has ended, and Matt LaFleur has a team gathered around him out at the middle of the field. So another, you know, I think a productive day of practice, and, you know, they'll have another one tomorrow, and then the pads will come on next week, and we get into training camp for real.
0: These keep going quicker and quicker. Thanks to everybody joining us out here at Packers training camp and on the YouTube stream, X, as well as Facebook. We'll be back after this, and after they break things down here, day number two of practice has concluded. Our coverage has yet to cease. We got a little bit more of training camp live from the perch at Ray Nitschke Field. He's the voice of the Green Bay Packers. I'm Billy Schmidt. 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
13: 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That's dollar. Enter it now. Join the voice of the Packers, Wayne Larrabee, and Packers OT host Bill Schmidt.
0: The fresh cut grass smells beautiful. It's a great day for Packers football. Day number two of Packers training camp here live from the perch at Ray Nitschke Field. I'm Bill Schmidt alongside the voice of the Green Bay Packers, Wayne Larrabee, as the Packers wrap up their second practice. Wayne, helmets going into the bins, position breakdowns finishing up after the full team work. Good hour and a half crisp practice here today. And once again, feels like the defense had a good day in day number two of a new scheme.
1: Yeah, it seems like it. You know, I thought even when the offense made plays, the coverage was right there. You know, there were a couple of times Golden got wide open a little bit on over the middle. But beyond that, I thought the coverage was right there. And, you know, I think so far these first two practices, they're nothing more than OTA-type practices. But nonetheless, I think they got some good work done here.
0: It's spot on. It's not much more than OTA practice for what you're seeing in terms of the on-the-field work. The preparation for it is long. It takes a long time, and they'll now be able to go in and rip through a lot of the film. But wide receivers, Christian Watson and Matthew Golden, felt like they also had themselves a phenomenal day on the outside, those two in particular.
1: Yeah, really. And Sky Moore had a play. And, you know, you look at some of these guys. And again, it's hard for us, Billy. We're up here broadcasting. We're watching this. You take it all in. We haven't had time to really digest what they did out there. But I thought, you know, it was a nice, good practice both ways. And the hard part about training camp, Bill, is once we get through next week, we'll all be thinking great things. What are we thinking? Who's going to beat this team?
0: Yes.
1: You know what I mean? Because all we've seen is, okay, if the offense throws an interception, well, the defense got an interception,
0: making
1: right?
0: big plays all over the place.
1: You know, there's a lot of positivity when you watch your team go against each other. Then you get into the preseason games, and you see a little something with your backup personnel, the guys trying to make the roster. And then you really don't see anything until you get to the regular season. And then that's an eye-opener.
0: I couldn't agree with you more. It's difficult, and I joke about this with Hunter Baumgart's producing the show back in our network studios, and we joke about it with spring training. You're watching the same guys take batting practice for 7 weeks.
1: Yeah.
0: They're going to look good.
1: Yeah.
0: At some point, he's hit one over the batter's eye, and you think his power's untapped. I don't know how on earth he got it in 20 home runs. It can be difficult when you don't think, like, there's a lot of guys here that could catch 40 or 50 balls. Savion Williams is going to be a unique case. He had a couple of really good plays earlier on here today, probably had the catch of the day as well, and really a forgotten man in that wide receiver room. When you've talked about the big three, the two that got paid, Reed and Watson, and the first rounder of Golden, obviously take a lot of the oxygen, but Williams was really, I mean, we talk about the guys that were dinged up and fought through stuff a year ago. Wayne, we learned later into the year just how dinged up he was still trying to give them something last year.
1: Oh, no doubt. And, you know, he's a guy, He can help you in so many different ways, Billy. As a receiver, obviously, big body, big target out there. The one thing when I see him run, especially over the middle, I'm thinking, wow, that's a big target. I almost think tight end. You know what I mean? He's got that dimension to him, that look about him. But he's a wide receiver. He's fast. And the other thing I like about him is that they can hand him the ball on offense, as they did a number of times last year. And on those jet sweeps and that type of thing, he can be a very dangerous player. And he's physical. You know, guys on the corner don't want to come up and tackle him.
0: And there's something to having somebody who's 6'3" doing that instead of, I mean, Jaden Reed is very shifty, and I think he's a physical runner, but that size is something different. And I think Williams, went in the draft process in particular, I know when he gets drafted, you and I were rather intrigued. You didn't think they were going to go wide receiver again, at least that quickly.
1: Right.
0: But some of the situations that unfolded last year, I anticipate forced their hand in some of the offseason moves, whether it's letting Romeo Doubs walk in free agency. They weren't going to pay him that money. And Dontavian Wicks getting a fifth rounder for a fifth round pick 3 years later is a pretty good value to have. But seeing what they think they might have there may have allowed them some more confidence in making a move like that.
1: I think you're right. And we're seeing the defensive line just did some sprints across the field. And, you know, you wonder, the big guys, let's get the big guys tired, and then let's work them out.
0: I get a little more conditioning in there.
1: Actually,
0: like
1: it's
0: that.
1: More like a jog than a sprint. It's kind of like what I do at CrossFit. It's a jog. It's not a sprint. I'm going hard, darn it.
0: I'm going as fast as I can. And if you ask me to prove that to you, I'll prove it by going slower.
1: This watch says my heart rate is 179, man. That's high.
0: And instead of the internet, that's what I needed. You can't change that one. It is a beautiful day, and was a beautiful one here for practice number two, as the corners are going through some individual post practice work, and our friend Chris McClellan, third round rookie, doing what a rookie should do after day two of practice here. Wayne, looks like he's picking up some helmets. Chivalry is not dead, as well as a gentle welcome to the NFL moment. We can't let you not carry some pads.
1: Yeah.
0: And since there's no pads, grab as many of those beautiful yellow lids as you can, young man.
1: You know, and he or another rookie will probably have to pick up the pizzas at Sammy's, you know, and maybe
0: Thank
1: Saturday
0: goodness,
1: night or
0: yes.
1: something. You know, there's just certain little things you have to do as a rookie to earn your stripes off the field.
0: Interesting one here as well in the post-practice, you know, individual work. I wonder this, Wayne, when you see so few times on the field and opportunities in practice, so much of what they're doing out here after, while not forced upon players, I think there's a lot of players that need and want some extra work. We're seeing the two young quarterbacks throwing some balls over here to Sturdivant and Will Shepard and company, where it's we only get so much time on the field, but I always want to get a little bit more, because this is, at the end of the day, competition for a livelihood. The biggest job interview some of these guys are ever going to have.
1: Okay, they worked out a little over an hour yesterday, about an hour and a half, as you said, today. Mm-hmm. You know, when they get the pads on, they're going 2 hours.
0: Right,
1: know?
0: No doubt.
1: But you'll still see people after practice, even a hard physical padded practice, work at the jugs gun and things like that. Yeah, the little bit of extra that you can do during training camp, obviously, that's a recipe for making the squad.
0: Couple of corners and DBs going through some slow individual drills in front of us. We see Damani Jackson, the second of the two corners being taken by the Packers out of Alabama this year, and just working on exactly what we watched young Jonathan Baldwin do earlier in practice.
1: Yeah.
0: Undercut that crossing route, which was one of maybe the best plays that we saw here today. Wayne, and taking the football away, something they're going to desperately have to do.
1: I think it was the best play we've seen. And Jonathan Baldwin's in his second year out of UNLV. 16 weeks last year on the practice squad. He did play in the Minnesota regular season finale, 66 snaps. In that game, Billy, he had 7 tackles, 4 solos. And, you know, he also played a little bit in the wild card playoff game at Chicago the following week. This is a guy to kind of keep an eye on, number 37. It'll be interesting to see how many safeties they keep. I think they'll probably keep more. They might keep 5 safeties.
0: Yeah, and
1: based on that nickel position or the slot cover position
0: totally.
1: Is a lot of times a safety today.
0: Yeah, and Wayne, I think we, you know, the last couple of years we've talked so much about the changing kickoff rule and the body types that teams are going to be looking for on special teams. That spot is definitely one. That hybrid safety, I think of like a Dale Buchanan was the name that Arizona had for a number of years. Where he's a little thicker than most safeties, very undersized linebacker, but the ability to go in both of those levels is kind of a undervalued piece right now, isn't it?
1: That era you're talking about, Jeff Fisher was the head coach of the Rams. He's a defensive guy under Buddy Ryan. And that was when they started saying, okay, we're going to take a safety and bring him down into the box because these offenses are getting a little too fast on us now. And you need a little more speed instead of just this brute strength. You're right, undersized linebacker, really a safety by trade. But the more you can do, as LaFleur said earlier today, the more you can do as a player, the more value you have for your football team, obviously.
0: Like a couple of the linebackers also with some extra work here after practice, Zaire Franklin amongst them, and Tyron Hopper and Isaiah McDuffie. Now, McDuffie re-signed, glue guy, we talked about him a tick. Hopper pops with the pick in the playoff game, Wayne, and I think there's some folks that have been wondering when he was going to get another opportunity, more of an opportunity. Feels like he's pretty entrenched, though. That's not a bad place to be in year number three, just good depth piece for them at inside linebacker, because you can tell there's some real athleticism.
1: I agree with you wholeheartedly. Now, the other factor, the other thing he does, third leading special teams tackler from a year ago, 12 total tackles. So he and a guy like Nick Neiman, Christian Welch, these are inside linebackers. Franklin, Cooper, McDuffie are in. How many inside backers do you keep? A lot of that has to do with special teams. And I would say all three of those guys I just mentioned, Hopper, Welch, Neiman, are all excellent special teams players, and that's a big part of your coverage. Then you get to the edge rushers. You know, you've got Brenton Cox. Dennis Sutton is going to have a role somewhere along the way. You know, Colin Oliver, I'm sure, is in a battle to make this roster in one form or another. But that's what you're looking at. You know, a lot of those guys, can they play special teams? How much can they contribute there? How important are they in that aspect of it?
0: And that's one thing that you touched on it a tick earlier. We got to see a little bit of it. I'm excited to see how he develops and changes some of the thought processes or just, you know, procedures during camp. There's a new special teams coordinator, and I think Acord's done a good job. Everything looks rather concise, but also we're so early. Just focus on the easiest stuff. The fundamentals is basically all we've seen out of special teams, and there's a reason for that 7 weeks away from playing a real
1: game. No question about it. And, you know, again, we talk about a new scheme on defense. Well, special teams going to be a little different, too. You've got a new special teams coordinator. Cam Acord, for those who don't know, spent, I believe, 4 years in New England, a couple of years as the coordinator under Bill Belichick with the Patriots. And then the last 2 years, he was the assistant special teams coordinator for the New York Giants. So he brings a nice background in. He's, you know, I like to see an assistant coach with a varying background, not just one place, because that's going to mean I'm getting a little more complete coach here. He's got some other ideas. It's not just one system.
0: And I also think that position requires a real leader, no doubt about it, from somebody that's got to coach pretty much everybody on the football team. You got to be able to figure out what triggers you're going to be able to trip with, you know, 80-some guys. Unless they start putting Jordan Love out on kick return, which I don't anticipate. you know, there's like 45 of the 53 players on the team that you're going to be dealing with and working with.
1: Yeah.
0: Whether or not it's, you know, field goal block or field goal protections, you're touching and having some communication and coaching with just about everybody on the crew.
1: And I know around here people get real critical about the special teams, but understand what they're up against, okay? Special teams, unlike offense and defense, they get one play at a time.
0: Okay? That's fair. Yes.
1: One play at a time. Secondly, due to injuries elsewhere, your special teams coverage units and return units could be changing on a weekly basis. You know, you lose a starter one place, now all of a sudden, like, let's just, for example, all right, Nick Neiman has become a starter. Well, chances are his role on special teams will be diminished because they're not going to be using him as much there. So you got to get another guy ready to play his role on some of those teams' coverage. But so there's a lot of variables that go into it. But the fact is they get one play at a time. So the offense has a bad first down. Well, they got second to third down, or They got another first down to rectify.
0: They got some opportunities to make up for it, no doubt about it. Let's get to some comments here as we wrap up day number two. Packers are starting to fully exit the field. There was Carrington Valentine taking a couple of pictures and signing a couple of autographs here after day number two. Cheesehead Tyler said, happy camp, boys. Twitter fingers are on the beat, are tickling the touchscreens about the new DC, Jonathan Gannon, sending Cowboy Coop off the edge. On a scale of 1 to 2011 Clay Matthews, how great is he looking there?
1: I'm glad I mentioned that when I saw him coming off the edge, and he was all over Jordan Love on that play. But, boy, this is something we talked about, Billy, and I've talked on a lot of different shows about it. I think it's a matter of will they be able to deploy him? Obviously, yeah. Jeff Hafley did not feel comfortable with what he had last year, getting Edge into the offensive backfield as much. Coop, who's an excellent coverage linebacker, excellent athlete, appears to have good instinct. They used a lot of times he was either stopping the run or he was covering somebody out of the backfield or a tight end. So I think this year now, when you have a guy like Zaire Franklin who can handle a lot of things on the inside, maybe this is where we're going to see a little more of Edgerrin Cooper showing up.
0: Yeah, and it's not any knock against the way that Quay Walker played. He played some really good football
1: for
0: the team. But there's a veteran leadership there. There's a real consistency and also just the aggressiveness to say, now you got to go get the football.
1: Yeah.
0: That's what we're asking you to do, is go get the football and go make plays. Allow that playmaking ability, which had him, lead the team in tackles for loss, sacks, forced fumbles, and interceptions in college in the SEC.
1: Yeah.
0: Those numbers you don't just make up.
1: No, you don't. And the other guy we're anxious to see when they put the pads on is Denai Dennis Sutton, who had great numbers at Penn State. And somehow, and I know Goody was trying to move up in the draft. We talked about it. He was trying to move up in the draft, get back into the third round to draft Denai Dennis Sutton. He couldn't do it, but then was shocked when Sutton's
0: still there.
1: Goody's picking in the fourth round. It was like, wow, okay, boom.
0: I got itchy trigger finger on a trade there, Wayne, while we were doing the entire fourth round.
1: Yeah, you were about to send a card up there for Goody.
0: I was going to sprint up to the podium. I would have helped him out if they needed to. Before we wrap things up here in segment number two, Starlev on the YouTube comments had a good one here. Wanted to say, thank you, Wayne Larrabee. We live in Texas, so we don't get to watch all of the games. But even the ones that we do watch, we mute, turn you and Rock on, watch all the games with you guys commenting. And that is a cool one to be able to bring this conversation and this broadcast to people across the country.
1: It sure is.
0: There's so many myself who grew up in the state where this was the last vacation my dad and I would take during the summer. He'd take one day off, save one of those vacation days from the factory, and we'd come up for it. It's an incredible family-friendly and cost-affordable day out here. But for those Packers fans, there's so many of them that aren't here. We're glad that we're able to bring you some of what the sights and sounds
1: are. Oh, it's an honor. It's a pleasure to do that. And we enjoy the conversation at practice and reacting to what we see.
0: And for Packers fans like Starlev, who's listening here and gets to listen to Wayne call games on the Packers radio network, you're doing a phenomenal job of firing out every single one of these names. I mean, every single play that happened throughout, there were five or six times you didn't even have to consult the sheet. Mid-season form, my friend, two weeks away from the first preseason game.
1: No, just trying to do homework here, guys. You know,
0: How do you work ahead now for the Pittsburgh preseason game? Because these are got to be some of the most challenging ones with 90 players.
1: The first one is tough. It's a little different preparation, but the first one, you don't have any tape to look at. For example, the second one, I'll have some Denver tape to look at, so I'll see a lot of their backups in there. And that, when you can see them on tape, that helps in the memorization process. But Pittsburgh, no, you kind of start a week or two early, and you start that process. And my chart is already put together, and I've got information, so I'm kind of trying to, do that aspect of it.
0: We could also, maybe some old friends could maybe help you. We just call Aaron and Big Mike, and maybe they could just give you some
1: Big Mike will fill me in, I'm sure. Absolutely. No, he's my guy. I would have to say, of all the head coaches I've worked with, the two of them that stand out to me from a people standpoint, from a talent standpoint, from a head coaching standpoint, are Marv Levy and Mike McCarthy. Marv was my first coach when we were in Kansas City. My first year was his first year as head coach of the Chiefs, and I was so happy and pleased to see him go on to Buffalo, have tremendous success there.
0: Oh my gosh.
1: He had won a Super Bowl, but then was rewarded with induction into the Pro Football Hall of Fame, and we were all very proud of Marv Levy and what he did there. One of the most eloquent coaches you will ever talk to. And he's still around. He's like 99 years old. Lives down there in Chicago. Always loved the Cubs, and
0: he ends up being one of the beautiful marvels of human society, being able to be as sharp as he is still at this age. And I mean, he posted a video, I want to say last year, about the Buffalo Bills going into the postseason. And Wayne, the hair on my neck just stood up because it felt like you're in a meeting room with the old coach. You know, a phenomenal one.
1: He really was. And, you know, I'll remember like it was yesterday. You know, here I am, 23 years old, and Marv got his first head coaching job, and we're at William Jewell College in Missouri, and we're at training camp. And, you know, after practice, after 2 days practice, Marv would run about a mile, 2 miles around that, and I ran with him.
0: Oh my gosh, it was great.
1: You don't get that kind of exposure to coaches today, you know.
0: No.
1: And I remember like it was yesterday. At night, we would stay in his dorms. As a matter of fact, Bill Poling and I used to wake him up in the morning because I was doing morning sports on KCMO, and he was in the room next door. And I used to wake him up every morning. We would, at night, you know, after everything was down, the coaches, we'd go to the dorms, the coaches' dorms, and just sit around and drink a beer or two, and the popcorn. And the popcorn was unbelievable because they cooked the popcorn in the bacon grease from that morning.
0: Holy cow.
1: Oh, my God. Totally unhealthy, folks. None of you would do that today. But that was good stuff.
0: I was going to say, that's an unbelievable delicacy to be able to enjoy. And just that kind of unfiltered access is a way of putting it, but the understanding of the shared interest here, right?
1: Yeah.
0: Like as the play-by-play man of the team, you're conveying it to fans as to why and how to enjoy the team. But there's such a weird struggle with allowing in and being afraid to be just who you are. I don't know if there's anybody more comfortable in his own skin than Marv Levy.
1: No.
0: I don't know there's ever going to be another human being.
1: And you know, when I would interview him, I would never have to worry about asking him something that might tick him off because he had the vocabulary to talk around anything I asked.
0: That's fair.
1: His vocabulary was phenomenal. Now, Mike Ditka is a little different story. You didn't want to tick off the old bear.
0: That would be a little different
1: story.
0: That
1: was another one. I walked with kick gloves there. I only talked to Mike if I absolutely needed to. You know what I mean?
0: Yeah.
1: If my life depended on it.
0: The Platteville ones might have been a little bit different down there in Missouri. But in Mike McCarthy's standpoint, I don't know there's a Packers fan alive watching us and listening to us that isn't incredibly happy for the human being getting that opportunity. Coach his hometown team with his parents right there. It's stuff that you can't even make up.
1: Bill DeFabio, for those of you, if you're McCarthy fans and you want to get a little insight, Bill DeFabio went with Mike on a tour of his old neighborhood. Bill DeFabio's longtime writer for the Pittsburgh Steelers, and he works for The Athletic now. The article's in The Athletic. It's a great article about Mike. And, you know, I had breakfast with Mike last November, and he was telling me, he said, you know, I watch three teams. I watch the Packers, the Cowboys, and the Pittsburgh Steelers. The Steelers were his team as a kid growing up in Greenfield, you know, one of those suburbs of Pittsburgh. So, but it's a wonderful story because it's not all roses. I mean, Mike's brother died after the 2014 season unexpectedly of a heart attack, and they were very close. And you know, so all the places he passes now, that's the basketball court where we used to play all the time, and this over here we played stickball over here, that kind of thing. So, you know, there's a lot to it, but I'm so happy for Mike and getting that job, and think about his career.
0: Oh my gosh.
1: Head coach of the Green Bay Packers, the Dallas Cowboys, and the Pittsburgh Steelers. There aren't three franchises much more revered than those.
0: No, I mean, there are three of maybe the top 10 brands in all of professional sports.
1: Yeah.
0: And to have those kind of touchstone franchises and to do it, again, your own way and have a personal touch to it. In that article, I think they said something of now the acting Art Rooney III had mentioned how much his grandfather and father would have loved a Pittsburgh guy being the coach of the Pittsburgh Steelers.
1: Yep.
0: Like that stuff that it's – You almost would write it in a book or a movie, but if you sold it to Hollywood, they might say, let's give us something a little more believable.
1: Yeah, exactly. No doubt. But it's great. we're all happy for Big Mike and hoping he does well, and we may get a chance to see him at that preseason
0: game. That's going to be cool. Yeah, Sam, you know. Who knows? Maybe Aaron Rodgers just decides to trot out just for old time's sake. He'll be out there in a T-shirt and shorts, that's for sure.
1: Well, there was a quote from Aaron yesterday. Somebody asked him about, well, why did you come back? He said, well, my wife gave me permission to come back for one more season to be with Mike McCarthy in Pittsburgh. You know what? If that's true, that's good.
0: That's good, yes. And it's good for all of us that say, why'd you end up being able to play 18 today? I thought we could only hit 9. Well, my wife gave me permission to miss the rest of the day. So
1: yeah.
0: I guess I might as well enjoy the rest of the day.
1: Yeah, exactly. You know,
0: oh, man.
1: There's someone else you have to think about, and you know that as well.
0: I was going to say, yes.
1: When you have a partner, you got to think about them, too.
0: There's these hierarchies in the front office, right? There might be a GM. Well, there's a president of football operations.
1: Yeah.
0: There's a lead decision maker in all households.
1: Absolutely.
0: And those end up being a little bit clearer and more easy to delineate. 877-794-1973. Our friend Gilbert on the YouTube comments said, great stories. Thank you, Wayne. Those were phenomenal ones. We'll get a lot more of them as we continue through here, Training Camp Live. We'll wrap things up here on the other side for day number 2. Voice of the Green Bay Packers, Wayne Larrabee's right there. I'm Billy Schmidt. 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
14: 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We're going to talk about the Brewers and possible trades. 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Billy Schmidt will drop by in preparation for his trip to Lambeau. 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
23: 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The peahen is the female. They are not native to the United States, although they thrive in coastal, warmish areas.
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23: 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Again, the peacocks will use it to try to ward off or intimidate trespassers in their territory, but for the most part, the whole thing is to impress the peahens.
22: 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Science has discovered semi-recently those vibrations are in lockstep with the peafowl's head feathers that they used to think were just for show, but mm-hmm. now they realize they vibrate at the same intensity and that they can actually, you know, sort of feel when those tail feathers are vibrating in their direction through their head feathers.
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0: Packers training camp. Billy Schmidt alongside the voice of the Green Bay Packers, Wayne Larrabee. 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
1: I like that.
0: It's important, Wayne, that we block some people. Not a whole lot of good blocking going on here in shorts and t-shirt. That picks up this weekend. One more day of the appetizer. One more day for us to eat just the little bits and pieces

0: amount of players they have on the injured list to start camp, it's too many. There's a lot of them. So you have to find a way to slowly build some guys in and be able to, you know, maybe temper down some of those team periods. Today, there were a bunch of them. Yesterday, it was red zone stuff and inside the 10 and 5-yard line, which was, you know, selfishly great for us here on the perch right in front of us. But to see just the different mix and matching of groups, and I think personnel-wise, especially on defense, that's what you're really looking for early on. Who's running with who, and who's starting to make a little bit of an impact?
1: That's exactly right, Bill. You know, and again, but you always have to temper that by saying, okay, they may be trying, these coaches may be trying a combination here of guys just to see what they've got, to see can he, if we need to, can this guy start, you know, that kind of thing. So you have to temper it with that. But no, you're right. And to see where, like, especially rookies and first-year players, you know, where are they running? Are they with the twos? Are they with the threes? Mm-hmm. Are they with the ones? And so, you know, that kind of thing.
0: Another good day. We've mentioned him a couple of times. Brandon Cisse was around the football a lot. They tested him in coverage a couple of different times. Jaden Reed and Christian Watson. But Christian Watson and Matthew Golden, back-to-back plays. Jordan Love kind of picking on the rookie, going right at him, and the Packers being able to complete some quick intermediate, you know, out patterns over to Watson, and just a quick stop route where Matthew Golden had the rookie really turned around.
1: And for those of you who aren't here and you're listening to us, I will say this about Matthew Golden. I don't know what you think, Billy. He looks different to me. He looks in a good way.
0: I would agree with you, yes.
1: He looks more in command of running the route tree. He seems more decisive in his cuts. I think this kid, you know, maybe I'm reading something into it, but he looks to me like he's no longer a rookie. And I understand he's not physically, but mentally, he's intellectually, he's not a rookie anymore. He's really running like more of a veteran. He has a veteran presence about him he did not have a year ago.
0: And Christian Watson made a mention of that yesterday. I know the locker room availability gets run through, and everybody has different things to discuss. But Christian Watson was rather complimentary about what he thought Matthew Golden did in the offseason. And being able to keep yourself on the field, a large portion of that, I got to assume, Wayne, is just simply being able to build off of the positives that you have. It's a lot easier said than done to remain, you know, upbeat and positive throughout all of camp, because that's one of the reasons why camp exists, to have you go through the trials and tribulations in a much truncated version of what you probably are going to go through for the next 4 or 5 months.
1: No doubt. Well, now, Billy, we've come to the stage of practice where they're picking up all the toys. They're not going to let you and I hit the tackling dummies out there after we get off the air. I'm just disappointed that we didn't get a chance to get out there and work against some of those toys that
0: I was going to say, one of these days,
1: they should let us play with the toys once in a while.
0: Thank you. One of these days, they need to get us and allow us to go play with that jugs machine.
1: Yeah.
0: Because I'm seeing way too many guys have way too much fun with the jugs machine. And you're right, we've reached the point in practice where not only have most of the security persons cleared out here, most of the on-field equipment staff is clearing out, all the family's gone too. That's when you know you're one of the last ones here. When all of the family is checked off and the last of, you know, the 11 and 12-year-olds have played their own football game that happens in the far end zone, that's when you know you're one of the last draggers.
1: Yeah, we're, you know, matter of fact, we're so late in getting out of here, folks. We may not be able, I think all the gates are locked now. We're not going to be able to get out of here. So we'll just sit here and wait for tomorrow's practice.
0: I met that beautiful existence yesterday, Wayne, where I walked down to our far left and realized that the far right gate was the one that they kept open for us. So that was a trek and a half, but a good one, and one that we're going to be making throughout training camp. And we'll be back coming up tomorrow. Wayne Larrabee will be out tomorrow. My friend Aaron Nagler will join us coming up tomorrow from Cheesehead TV and Carry the G Radio, the podcast. Final things, Wayne, as we wrap up here, day number two. Jonathan Gannon, a lot of people want to know a lot of different things about the defense. I think most importantly, it seems like they're being very multiple, but I thought communication was really good here today as well. There's only so much we can, you know, hear. We're not inside of the huddle, but Zaire Franklin coordinating the green dot, he was taking charge throughout early and often.
1: Yeah, absolutely. Well coordinated, and I really loved what we saw, some of the pressures disguised pressures that we saw. We saw Coop come around the corner, Edger and Cooper. You know, more of that, please.
0: More of that, please.
1: But
0: please.
1: No, I think it was a good, productive day of practice in helmets and shells.
0: There's only so much that we get until we get into the best part of training camp. That fires up in just a couple of days' time. Sunday will be the first full padded practice that the Green Bay Packers go under. Keyshawn Nixon, again, the headlines, was back out there today. Jagger Burton was not, as he nurses a little bit of a hamstring that flared up very quickly in the process. Did he look okay as far as the hammy and Nixon, said Starlev? Well, Jagger Burton looked good in the little bit that he was talking to different human beings. Nixon looked good, I thought. And
1: Wayne, I did too.
0: He's one that a lot of people have their ire up for, and he is going to be one of the more discussed players during camp. And he gets to live the wild life of a defender during training camp. Every time you make a good play, people here are probably a little disappointed on the stands where we're seeing, because they just want to see touchdowns and first downs.
1: Yeah, exactly. Well, this is a fan-oriented thing here at training camp, no doubt about that. But, again, for those of us who report on these things, Bill, and we fall into this every year, we really, we see an interception. Oh, the defense, hey, that's great.
0: There we go.
1: But, on the other side, the offense threw a pick. But by the same token, offense completes a big play to Matthew Golden. Hey, that's awesome.
0: Yes.
1: But the defense gave up a big play. But all of this gets positive in our brains. And by the end of next week, I'm thinking the Packers are going to the Super Bowl.
0: I was going to say, Wayne, very soonly enough, our presenting sponsor, Potawatomi Sportsbook, might be seeing me for 20-1 for the Packers to win the Super Bowl. Because I don't know how they're going to lose a game.
1: And I'll be right there behind you.
0: Nobody's losing getting to listen to Wayne Larrabee, voice of the Green Bay Packers, in mid-season form 2 days in. Thank you, Wayne. Always a pleasure.
1: Right,
0: we'll talk again next week.
1: There he is,
0: voice of the Green Bay Packers. I'm Billy Schmidt from Packers OT and The Huddle right here on Fox Sports Radio Wisconsin. 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
2: 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We're going to talk about the Brewers and possible trades. 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
11: Hey, you know how the world's kind of in a real scary place right now with the horrible stories we hear about every week? 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Follow me as I travel to a land of war and hope, a place trapped on the edge of utopia and oblivion. 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
16: If the Cavaliers had the Sixers' current roster, we wouldn't be waiting. 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
16: Oh, yeah.
14: The Herd. With Colin Cowherd.
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14: Here's Jason McIntyre.
21: It's that time. Hour number three on The Herd. Really fun and spirited show. Jason McIntyre, Rachel Nichols in for Colin Cowherd. He's back soon. I can't say when. I cannot reveal what the big guy's up to. I will just say he is living the dream this summer, huh? We got head coach Matt Rhule, Nebraska's big boss. He's stopping by in about 15 minutes live from Big Ten Media Days. Talked to Bryce Underwood, the Michigan star quarterback. Yesterday was Jeremiah Smith. Just awesome stuff on repeat here on The Herd. All right. I want to start here talking about the San Francisco 49ers. We know that the NFL offseason is kind of boring and training camps now are officially underway. Fans, they can rejoice because we got storylines, coaches talking, players making news. But the problem is the San Francisco 49ers have a lot going on. We are 1 week into training camp and 49ers fans are panicking. Folks, the injury list already looks like a CVS receipt. It is so long and troubling. Niners fans, you've seen this movie the last 2 years. I'm going to get you started here. Free agent signing Christian Kirk already has a calf injury. Backup running back Jordan James, broken ribs. Don't scoff at a backup running back. I'll tell you about Christian McCaffrey in a minute. Okay, Ricky Pearsall. They draft Ricky Pearsall. The guy cannot stay healthy. He already has a knee injury. Did I mention Coach Kyle Shanahan was in a nasty car accident and needed 40 stitches in his face, has a deep concussion, broken ribs? It's all very bad. And, by the way, Brandon Ayuk, who's still on the roster, unfortunately. He was great, all pro. They pay him. He's injured. Now he's disgruntled. You can find him on Instagram ranting about something or the other. 49ers fans, this is your season, and I regret to inform you, but it feels like, as Boys to Men famously said, the end of the road. It does not look good. Now, listen, they've had a glorious run. 2019, they get to the Super Bowl, lose to the Chiefs in heartbreaking fashion. I remember that when I had money on the Niners. They led in the fourth quarter. Oh, it was ugly. It was ugly. And in a seven-year span, they made two Super Bowls. They lost to the Chiefs again in overtime. That was a devastating loss. They lost in two NFC championship games. I mean, guys, would you understand if I said I feel like the window is closed? And I'm not just saying closed. You see George Kittle on the screen. He's coming off an Achilles. Did I mention their big free agent signing was Mike Evans, who's about to turn 33 and just had an injury-prone season with hamstrings and a broken collarbone? Look at the list
15: of Niners stars who were injured last season. Now, listen, on some level, Shanahan has to feel like he's Matt Damon in The Odyssey. How many trials and tribulations do I have to deal with? There's this substation nonsense. 2 years ago, injuries derailed the season. Last year, look at this. Brock Purdy missed 8 games. My guy, Brock Purdy. Nick Bosa, 14. Warner, 11. Somehow, in magical fashion, Shanahan got these guys to win 12 games, and they won a playoff game. They won at Philadelphia, and it's like, wait a minute. Despite all those injuries, they still won? Yeah, they did end the season losing 41-6 to Seattle in a game that was over literally in the first minute, the opening kickoff. So John Lynch is talking about the offense and how all these injuries, are they going to be able to hang? Here's John Lynch.
18: We've always been an explosive team and probably fell off there a little. And so in your personnel, you go attack that. Mike Evans has been a tremendously explosive player. But I think the bigger approach, Larry, has been collectively, you know, because explosives come in a lot of different shapes and sizes. I love what we were able to get accomplished this offseason. And now we got to go to work and you got to earn everything in this league. And explosives are no different. And they are an important part of football, limiting them on defense and going out there and being an incredibly explosive team on offense and on special teams. And we always focus on that, but there has been a heightened focus on that.
15: Yeah, Mr. Explosive, Christian McCaffrey, awesome season, incredible, carried the team. Remember, Matt Jones started like 8 games. McCaffrey was incredible. Unfortunately, he had 413 touches, guys. He just turned 30 years old. The last time he had 400 touches was year 3 with the Panthers. He was injured in the next season and only played 3 games. The magic number in touches, it just used to be rushes, was 370. Because McCaffrey's that new brand of running back, he's catching 100 balls and rushing 300 times. So, listen, the injuries have been brutal. I don't know if the 49ers are going to be able to overcome them. And I will add this final point. Have you looked at the schedule? The 49ers have the most miles traveled this upcoming season in NFL history. This stat is unbelievable. They go through 58 time zones this year. The previous record was 42. 58 time zones. Now, the league kind of screwed them with 2 international games, opener in Australia, later in Mexico City. I love me some Brock Purdy, and we will talk top 10 quarterbacks later. Newsflash, Brock Purdy made the list. Sorry, guys, he's that good. He carries them. Can he overcome this old team full of injuries and a lot of travel? We'll see. All right, I want to move on to elsewhere in the NFC. And that is the running back situation developing between Jahmyr Gibbs and Bijan Robinson, 2 of the elite backs in the league. It's weird. They both are doing something called a hold-in right now, right? They're at camp, but they're not participating. And it's strange because the similarities between these two is incredible. So they're both 24 years old. They were both drafted in 2023. And you know how this game works. Whoever signs first is going to have the richest contract for a running back in NFL history, eclipsing Saquon Barkley, blah, blah, blah. The next day, the other

0: on whether you want, you know, them to rest their guys or maybe go towards the more of the towards the win tonight mantra. I think part of it depends on the availability as much as anything. If Harrison is healthy right now, it gives you another viable option in that rotation if you wanted to go with a six-man rotation like they did this time around. Like, you know, so they basically went, you know, Miz and in no particular order, but they went, well, we could do the order, I guess. If you went, right, let's say you went, basically you went Gasser, Miz, Gasser, Miz, Sproat, Henderson, Pinone, and Drouin. And that's basically this time around the rotation. And so let's say Harrison is healthy. Well, then you have Miz and Harrison and Henderson and Sproat and Drouin and Gasser. And all of a sudden that's six guys that you trust and you don't have to use Pinone. Again, Pinone didn't do a horrible job, but if he only is going to go three innings, it's going to be a bullpen game. Okay, your bullpen is relatively fresh going into the game. But still, you feel better about having one of those six that I just mentioned out there on the mound. So it's fascinating because this all coincides and this newly deployed strategy and this strategy that it seems the Brewers are deploying, it all coincides with the trade deadline being on Monday. And what if they trade for someone at the deadline? That also gives them a better viable option for maybe a six-man rotation. And so speaking of the trade deadline, let's look at the latest rumors, okay? Per The Athletic this morning, let's start with Tarek Skubal, shall we? Per The Athletic this morning, you may or may not like this, in a wide-ranging search for pitching reinforcements, the Chicago Cubs are considering Tarek Skubal as their blockbuster option ahead of Monday's trade deadline, according to several baseball officials who were granted anonymity to candidly discuss a still developing market. The Tigers are expected to stick to an enormous valuation of his talent for the stretch run. Crossing that threshold for a deal will be difficult for the Cubs, especially if organizations with deeper farm systems such as the LA Dodgers and Milwaukee Brewers make Skubal a priority. The Cubs would still prefer to acquire a starting pitcher who remains under club control beyond this season, given the amount of work they will have to do to rebuild next year's rotation. That according to The Athletic. Now, Jeff Passan was on ESPN and had this to say about where Skubal could go. And it sounds like it's a pretty foregone conclusion that he will be traded from Detroit now. Take a listen to what Passan said.
1: Yeah, Tarek Skubal is going to be traded. The Tigers haven't gone to teams that are interested in him and said as much at this point, but the expectation is that's going to happen within the next day or two. And frankly, everyone has been expecting it. When you see how the Tigers have played recently, and certainly their game Wednesday was a perfect encapsulation of their season, they understood that they needed to go on a really big run in order to have Tarek Skubal stick around, and they didn't do it. They're taking a healthy view of this. They understand that they have a lot of engaged teams right now. Teams that in particular are being cited by others as being the biggest threats, though, the Milwaukee Brewers, who have a tremendous farm system, and of course, Phil, the Los Angeles Dodgers, who are the favorites at this point, and frankly have been since the possibility of Tarek Skubal getting traded first surfaced a couple of months ago.
0: So Dodgers are favorites. I'm not shocked by that. If I were to say, Hunter, what team do you think Tarek Skubal will be on come Monday at 5 o'clock? Yes, it's the LA Dodgers. That's what I would guess. But I think it's fascinating that the Brewers continue to be discussed as a significant player in the Tarek Skubal trade discussions. Folks, this is not normal. The Brewers, usually there's a trade target out there, like the top of the line trade target. And it's like, oh yeah, you know, it'd be nice on the Brewers, but probably it's not really going to happen. Do I think it's likely that Tarek Skubal ends up on the Brewers? No, but I think it's fascinating that there's so many discussions about the Brewers getting Tarek Skubal and being mentioned as one of the top two suitors from Jeff Passan there. I think it is fascinating. And I there's too much smoke to this fire for them not to be interested in Tarek Skubal and at least having those conversations. Now, there are a couple of other clips that I want to play for you here when you talk about

0: Tarek Skubal. Let's hear from Jim Bowden, former GM in Major League Baseball for a long time. This was him discussing where Skubal could go and what he's hearing and who he believes is the favorite to land Tarek Skubal.
1: So I'm being told that they are in on Skubal for sure. And I will say this, if he's traded, which I don't know, Scott Harris doesn't know. I don't know if he's going to be traded, but if he is, I will tell you this right now. I think the Brewers are the most likely landing spot. I'll rank them one, Dodgers two, Braves three, Tampa four in that order. The Brewers farm system is as good as any team out there that's trying to get him. They also have so much depth. When you talk about the best prospect in baseball, Teuzo Amade, he's not going anywhere. But they got Luis Peña too, who's 19 years old, has got a chance to be a superstar, and he'd be the number one prospect in most organizations. You can afford to deal him if you want to because you have Amade, you have Cooper Pratt, you have enough. You can give them a starter to go back in Brandon Sproat, who you picked up when for Peralta, who was a rental. So no problem putting him back in. And then you can sweeten the pot with maybe Tyson Harden, the pitcher, maybe Andrew Fisher, the third baseman. You have enough there. And remember this, Mark Antanasio, the owner in 2008, made the deal for CC Sabathia, gave them a shot to win a World Series. They didn't do it, but gave them a shot. Mark Antanasio has told Matt Arnold, green light. Go do it. I'm ready. Here we go. So I think they're going to make a run at it. If he is traded, I give them as good a shot as the Dodgers and anybody else in getting him. And by the way, if I'm the union, I want that to happen, right? I don't want Skubal going to the Dodgers if I'm the union and have the Dodgers win again. If he goes to Milwaukee and wins and you have a Milwaukee-Tampa Bay World Series, good luck arguing for a hard cap. If Skubal goes to the Dodgers and they win the World Series, okay, no baseball in 27, and then I don't get to come on this show every week.
0: Jim Bowden talking about it there. Couple fascinating things. Mark Antanasio telling Matt Arnold, let's go for it. And if that's the case, yeah, I think it's a real possibility that Skubal ends up in Milwaukee. The other thing is him literally saying that he thinks the Brewers are the favorites. Again, this is all very interesting things. This was yesterday on Foul Territory, and obviously things can change every 24 hours and just by the minute sometimes with the trade deadline rumors, but just very significant that I think that he's going out there and saying that type of thing. Again, smoke to the fire. Let's hear Ken Rosenthal's update from today, this afternoon, on his Fair Territory podcast. Take a listen to Ken Rosenthal talking about Tarek Skubal.
2: And in the Brewers' case, they have depth in their system beyond most teams. They have the number one prospect in the game, Jesus Mondé. He's not going to go in a Skubal deal, but they have players behind him. They are backed up pretty good with prospects. The Rays, maybe not quite as deep, but they've got a good system too. The question is, would they do it? Now, historically, the Rays have played on guys like this. They tried to get Otani back in 23. The Brewers don't really like trading for rentals. It's not their thing. You can make the case, and I have made the case, that this should be CC Sabathia part two, where you go make that deal and you take your shot. I just don't know if ultimately they will have the stomach for it. Maybe they will, and good for them if they do. Same for the Rays, but it's a little bit of a different equation with those teams. And I just don't know that parting with the premium young talent it's going to take, they're going to have enough of an appetite for it in the end.
0: And that's a very realistic approach. Absolutely. Based on the history that we have, history tells us that the Milwaukee Brewers won't go and get Tarek Skubal because they don't want to part with that young talent. And that's why I continue to think that they are most likely not going to be the landing spot for him. However, you hear what some of these other, you know, people are saying, some of these plugged in reporters, and they're at least in the running. And like Ken Rosenthal said there, they're one of the teams that continues to be mentioned and have obviously one of the best farm systems, if not the best farm system in baseball right now, and could deal from that. And that's two sides too. Like, the Tigers are interested probably because the Brewers have a great farm system and have talent to give them. The other side to that is the Brewers have a great farm system, so even if they deal for a Tarek Skubal and give up significant young talent, they'll still be okay. And Ken Rosenthal was kind of mentioning that there and saying, you know, they'll still be okay on their farm system. Will they be as highly ranked? Probably not, because you have to give up significant prospect capital. But you would still have a very viable system. Now, here is a social media clip that was flying around today. And I want to give proper credit to this. So this is Steve Phillips, who was on MLB Network Radio on Sirius XM, building his trade that the Brewers would have to do in order to get Tarek Skubal. This is the trade package that the Brewers would be sending for Skubal. Take a listen to this minute clip, and then we will discuss, because I don't necessarily think this is incredibly realistic. Take a listen.
3: They're going to have to give up Jesus Madé, the top prospect in the organization, to get him. And they're likely going to have to give up Luis Lara as well. Luis Lara, who's in the big leagues right now, who's got great plate discipline at the minor league level. He's been a really nice producer and off to a decent start in his big league career. I think those two are going to have to lead the way in the deal. And it may include Luis Peña as part of that, too. I think they'll get away with not putting Cooper Pratt in, since he's on the major league roster. That I know they don't want to give up a starter in the big leagues. But Lara is up there, but I think they can afford to give him in the deal. And so I think it's going to be a monster trade that they're going to have to go up major league ready talent return. But they're also going to want some pitching. And now whether that is Aaron Ashby.
0: What?
3: Is some part of that, too. But I think that Ashby could be something. If I'm the Tigers, I want Ashby coming back in the deal, because I know he's that long reliever getting all the wins, but I think he's a potential starter, and he would be part of that package too, bringing back a major league ready pitcher in return.
0: What? I mean, what are we doing? I mean, that's number one. If that's what the Tigers are asking and that's the only thing the Tigers are asking for, I'm hanging up the phone. Like, literally. Like, you're... So that deal that he just talked about is three of your top four prospects, and said, yeah, they might be able to leave Cooper Pratt out of it. Cooper Pratt is the other one of your top four prospects, because technically Lara and Pratt are still prospects because they haven't been in the majors for that long yet. Jesus Madé is your top prospect. Luis Peña is your second prospect. Cooper Pratt is your third, Luis Lara is your fourth, and Jet Williams is your fifth. You're telling me that you're going to need three of your top four, or all top four, to get Tarek Skubal, and then you're going to have to throw in Aaron Ashby, who I know has not been great over the last 2 months, and we'll talk about that a little bit with Kurt Hogan, the Journal Sentinel, coming up. But, like, come on. That is way too steep. Like, what? Like, I mean, and again, Ken Rosenthal just said, you just heard him say on Foul or Fair Territory. And I know he's on the Foul Territory Network, but he's the podcast is Fair Territory. You just heard him say they're not going to have to give up Jesus Madé. Now, I think I trust Ken Rosenthal a little more than Steve Phillips on the reporting there. But I mean, Phillips was a GM, for the New York Mets. So like he has been an executive. He has been in these rooms. So I get it. But I mean, Tarek Skubal's a rental. Let's not forget that. He's not going to be in a Brewers uniform after this season. Like, I just don't think the Tigers are going to be able to get that type of haul back from any team. Brewers, Dodgers, you know, like, when this trade goes down, whoever it is, whether it's the Brewers or someone else, I would be shocked if a team has to give up three of their top four prospects. And if that's the case... Yeah, I don't know if I'm necessary. I don't think I'm interested in that from a Brewers perspective. As much as I want Skubal, that depletes your farm, and I don't know. I'm not totally against, but I'm very much more apprehensive. And again, I just don't even want to entertain that, because I just don't think that's realistic of the Tigers to ask. Now, there have been reports that the Tigers are a team that is going to upfront ask everybody to be, you know, you have no untouchables, right? To have everybody available to them in a trade. I think once they get into trade conversations with these teams, I've never been in a trade conversation, but I would think that eventually there are going to be some untouchables and they're going to have to deal with that. So I just think some interesting things are being said. You heard from Rosenthal, you heard from Passan, you hear from a couple of former GMs in Bowden and Phillips. So take that for what you will, but I kind of wanted to give you everything and all the information that we have on the Tarek Skubal news so far. Now, could the Brewers go out and instead of Tarek Skubal, or could get a different arm? And is that more likely? Probably. You know, there's a bunch of other arms out there. Kevin Gausman, Clay Holmes, Freddie Peralta, obviously we've talked about. Foster Griffin, Trevor Rogers, Casey Mize, Robbie Ray, all guys who are most likely going to be traded at the deadline. Not all. I mean, Foster Griffin, we'll see. But and then, of course, the bullpen as well. You probably want to upgrade the bullpen. So I am fascinated to see how these next few days go, because I think we're going to have a flurry of moves. Is Skubal the first domino to fall? He just might be. We're going to talk more about the trade deadline, what Kurt Hoge of the Journal Sentinel is hearing. He, of course, covers the Brewers for them. We're going to talk to him next on this trade deadline preview edition, if you will, of Milwaukee Baseball Tonight. I'm Hunter Baumgart here on Fox Sports 9.
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0: Welcome back to Milwaukee Baseball Tonight here on Fox Sports 920 in Milwaukee. 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Continuing on, we welcome in Kurt Hoge of the Milwaukee Journal Sentinel as he joins us here, beat reporter for the Milwaukee Brewers. And let's talk a little more about the Brewers and the possibilities here at the trade deadline, which comes up on Monday. Kurt, thanks so much for joining us this evening.
15: Hello, Hunter.
0: Hello. Okay, so the Brewers are out west, and they dropped 2 of 3 to the San Francisco Giants. Yesterday was one of those games that you just probably want to turn the page on, except for the great knuckleball that we realized Andrew Vaughn has. I think that was maybe the best takeaway from yesterday, huh?
15: It was one of only two takeaways from the series that were not littered with pessimism and negativity. So yeah, why not?
0: Does anything concern you? Obviously things can concern you in any series, but does anything concern you from that series? I mean, they came out 7-2 after the All-Star break. It's a good homestand. Yeah. Does anything concern you then that you saw over the last 3 days that you think could be a trend moving forward, or is it something they've just put behind them?
15: Nothing specifically that like popped up in that series. I mean, Aaron Ashby having a 7 year ERA over the last 2 months, and that coinciding with hitting the 1 year mark of them throwing him as much as they are is concerning. Yeah. And that's been a spot where you felt like they've needed to add for a while now, and they will get the chance to. We'll see if they do it.
0: Yeah, you've got. Of course, a lot of the talk has been starting pitching and obviously Scooble and everything like that. But I think what kind of is getting lost maybe a little bit is that need in that bullpen. And it's not like the bullpen's been awful, and especially Uribe and McGill have been great over the last few months. But boy, it just seems like that one extra arm, that one extra leverage arm would mean a world of difference. What do you think?
15: Yeah, they haven't blown games.
0: Right.
15: So in the bullpen, ERA in total is really good. McGill and Uribe being as dominant as they are sure helps that. And Aaron Ashby has had some bad outings, but only a couple, one in Pittsburgh, one in Atlanta, that come to mind, mm-hmm. where the Brewers were winning. So, yeah, absolutely. I think the starting pitching market is going to be pretty sparse unless you can find some sort of Reed Detmers like controllable guy deal. The Angels seem like they're open for business, so maybe that's a name that is a name they're interested in. But outside of that, like Scooble, it doesn't sound like the Brewers are going to be the team that pays the pretty penny for that. Like there might just not be a ton of options, even though that feels like something they absolutely need. So are there ways to pivot to be, I guess, creative in a way and acquire a few different relievers, kind of peg together some innings in a different way? Maybe that's possible. Now, last year, the relief market, especially at the top, was pretty crazy as well. Mm. Saw what the Padres gave for Mason Miller. You think about some other deals like Ryan Helsley. And those all oftentimes don't work out, but that's deadline deals as a whole, is you're banking on 2 months. And really for the Brewers, you're banking on like 2 to 3 weeks in October of good production.
0: Right. Yeah. Because when it comes to the starting pitching market, and obviously Scooble and I, there's a little more smoke to the fire of the top guy on the trade market to the Brewers than there necessarily has in years past. Now, again, I don't think, like you, I don't think it's likely that he ends up in Milwaukee, but I just think that is a little more interesting. Now, does that lend itself to think, okay, maybe they don't get Scooble, but they're able to get one of the other more, higher targets at this trade deadline, or do you think it's going to be a similar trade deadline to years past?
15: The Brewers are, I don't want to say they're more invested and more engaged in conversations, because that's their, like, they're always involved, but it does there is a sense that they are quite engaged in this year's market, and perhaps that leads to a big fish. But my default is the Brewers default, which is I'll believe the big deal happens when I see it, which isn't to say it can't happen, but they need certain chips to fall in certain places, whereas there's just front offices at this deadline that are going to operate on a whim and vibes a whole lot more than the Brewers do. The Dodgers kind of, it feels like every deadline they sort of like snap their fingers and decide they're going to give up a couple top prospects, a couple top 100 guys for someone. You know, the Phillies don't have a great system, but Dave Dombrowski doesn't care about the system at all. Yeah. He will give up anyone and everyone. And the Braves feels like they are just like teetering on the outside of this Scooble thing, waiting to make a splash as well. So it just would take a scenario that we haven't seen yet for the Brewers mm-hmm. to be kind of the aggressors at the deadline. And hey, maybe one thing that I don't think is being talked about enough is, sure, there's not as many sellers this year, but how many real, like, true buyers? You know, teams might upgrade here. They might not sell off and sort of the Twins or someone that comes to mind, but they don't do a ton of active, we're giving real prospects up to buy. There's not a ton of teams that, like, you can look at them and say, and straight up say, you should be buy. You should be giving up
0: true.
15: Your chips for this year. There's a lot of teams kind of in that middle ground. And, you know, who knows? Maybe someone like the Astros ends up throwing their chips in the middle. But it wouldn't be advised for most of these teams to do that. And the Brewers are in a different position.
0: You're right. I mean, when you look at the teams that are being talked about for Scooble, it is like all the division leaders, basically. You know, yeah, all the good division leaders, right? The Rays, yeah. the Braves, the Brewers, the Dodgers, which are the top four teams basically in baseball. And they have the division leads. And, of course, they're looking to buy at the deadline. But there's so, especially in the AL, it's just so bunched yeah. up. And so that, I mean, correct me if I'm wrong, but I would think that also then can drive the price higher because there's a little bit of scarcity when it comes to that.
15: Yeah, it could. I mean, there's really no way to know.
0: We may
15: never know. But if there's, you know, if there's seven teams interested in Tarek Skubal, for instance, theoretically, someone's going to be willing to jack their bid up.
0: Mm-hmm.
15: As opposed to holding firm because, you know, it's you and the Braves and the Rays or whatever. And Skubal right. just taking up so many of the headlines. And it feels like there's a lot of, like, middle ground of other players, too, where these kind of in-between teams may be operating that the Brewers could take advantage of.
0: True. And maybe those decisions for those teams change here over the next couple of days as well as they look at what the results of the couple games here. Kurt Hoge, the Journal Sentinel, joining us here, covers the Brewers for them. So on the offensive side, I know we're talking a lot about the pitching and what they could add there. You know, when it comes to their lineup, is there, I mean, I guess third base has been what the left side of the infield is what everybody's talked about all year. Obviously, Cooper Pratt has brought a different element to that. Third base Joey has been different, a different element to that in his offense. And, it's an offense that doesn't hit a lot of home runs. We know that. But it just seems like with the market of the offensive side, it just feels like it's more likely that they add on the pitching side. Is that what the sense you probably get too?
15: Yeah. And look, we don't know for sure how the Brewers are going to operate in terms of like the big splashes on the pitching side.
0: Mm-hmm.
15: But I do feel like we can assess using our noggins what the offensive philosophy is going to be. Look, the Brewers have a pretty good thing at shortstop with Cooper Pratt. He's been, north of a win since he came up. Joey Ortiz is the best defensive third baseman in baseball by the metrics. That gives them a great floor there. Like, that's not a spot, either of those spots, probably where they're upgrade because they have a fine option.
0: Right.
15: And you look at the offense in totality. It's funny because you watch it, like, game to game, and you're like, these guys could really use
0: I know.
15: A real hitter, yeah. A real baseball hitter. But guess what? Those don't grow on trees.
0: True.
15: Especially at the deadline. And think about it, you know, they weren't even really engaged in Eugenio Suarez last year.
0: Right.
15: Because they had Caleb Durbin, and Caleb Durbin wasn't great at the time. He wasn't even good at the time, but they're like, yeah, you know, we think Caleb Durbin's just going to be just as good as Suarez when you put the whole picture together. That sums up the Brewers' offensive approach, I feel like, especially when they're top five in runs, six in scoring.
0: Yeah, they're number five. Yep.
15: in that realm. And, you know, you and I can talk to her blue in the face about, well, I don't know if this offensive style, this philosophy is going to work in the playoffs for three series. But I just don't think that that conversation is going to change the calculus, especially at the deadline when this is the offense you have and they're fifth in scoring.
0: Yeah, I think it's right. And I also think that, look, I think you're if you want improvement on the offensive side, I think it has to come from the guys you have. And it's Christian Yelich hitting better and Contreras hitting better.
15: Well, that's not going to be where the Brewers upgrade. But if you were looking at this objectively and saying, what's the spot where they could, you factor in the cost of acquisition and the production they're getting, that would be the spot.
0: Offense?
15: DH.
0: Oh, yeah. Yes. I know.
15: Now, they're not going to do that.
0: Right.
15: You could have a whole argument about whether they should or not. And with the ramifications of of doing that would be. But, you know, maybe, though, there is room for some bat. And you just kind of juggle the pieces around and just add some depth on that side.
0: Right. I could see maybe a depth type of move, maybe, you know, as if they're going to add on the offensive side. But yeah, if you don't have that DH spot open and you're riding with Christian Yelich like they will, then that limits as far as, you know, even if you brought in any type of bat to put in the lineup, you know, you've got your outfield pretty set, obviously Lara, and when Frelick comes back and then your infield, like you just mentioned, that left side and how well they've been playing. So That's the interesting part of that with Yelich. I wanted to ask you about the young guys. We just mentioned Pratt, Lara as well. What has impressed you the most about these guys? And they've really added a different element, it seems, to this offense since coming up.
15: Yeah, what impresses me is it's almost like Caleb Durbin-ish in a sense, where you have these guys young and they come up and they understand what their game is. And that's impressive for a guy that's 21. Luis Lara is confident. He's not ever trying to do too much. Cooper Pratt, similar vein, showing a little bit of power, a defense. I just feel like they have fit in really well. For the most part, they put together good at-bats. And when you need upgrades at those spots, because I mean they're at below replacement level at both shortstop and right field coming in, they have lifted the floor of the team and the offense significantly. Like when Cooper Pratt comes up, I feel like there's always a pretty good chance that he's going to get on base. When Luis Lara comes up, I'm like, okay, this will be a good at bat.
0: Yep.
15: You know, if you need a ball in play, he's kind of the guy to do it. So they've been very impressive. Pratt feels like that's the shortstop. Feels like they've solved that at least for the rest of the year, probably moving forward as well with his defense. And then with Luis Lara, not exactly sure what his role will be in October, but it feels like he's given himself a chance at having one.
0: Yeah, he's taking advantage of the opportunities that he's been given. And the thing about, you know, I'm interested to see how they progress as well. I think we kind of got to give credit a little bit, and I don't know what you think about this, but give credit to the front office when it comes to the timing that they brought these guys up, because, you know, they could have brought them up whenever, you know, they both signed extensions, and especially Pratt earlier in the season. It seems like the timing is right now. They could have both, no matter when they came up, been producing at this level. We'll never know that answer to that question, but it seems that they at least didn't get it wrong for the time being.
15: Yeah, you could very, very easily argue Cooper Pratt should have been up a couple to a few weeks earlier.
0: Sure.
15: Simply because of what the Brewers were getting at shortstop. But absolutely, in terms of readiness, he and Luis Lara, you got to give a nod on that one, because, I mean, that was just a straight up for Blake Perkins.
0: When
15: it happened. Like, they just basically decided at some point, all right, he's ready. He's better.
0: Yep.
15: And they timed it seemingly pretty well. So, yeah, maybe they could have done it a little earlier, but they weren't manipulating service time or anything, because both these guys had signed contracts.
0: Right, exactly. He is Kurt Hogue of the Journal Sentinel. Make sure to follow his work. Great work, as he will continue to do so throughout the rest of the season, especially, of course, we've got the trade deadline coming up. Brewers return home next week to face the Pirates after a weekend series in Anaheim. Kurt, appreciate the time as always. Always enjoy a discussion with you about the Brewers.
15: Thanks, Hunt. Keep hustling, buddy.
0: Will do. You too. Appreciate it. We'll be right back. Final segment. Look ahead to the series for the Brewers against the Angels this weekend. We'll do that next. It's Milwaukee Baseball Tonight right here on Fox Sports 920.
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0: 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And it's every Thursday at 6 o'clock, so if you're wanting some Brewers conversation, looking forward to another week of Milwaukee Brewers baseball, and we'll talk again next Thursday from 6 to 7. Of course, if you're just tuning in for the first time, I also host our baseball pregame show, which happens 1 hour before weeknight games. So I'll be with you tomorrow night, 7:30, before the Brewers start their series against the Angels in Anaheim. It's a weekend three-game series that features the Milwaukee Brewers, 67-41, against the 42-67 Angels. They have the worst record in the American League. It is time for the Brewers to win some games this weekend. The pitching matchups are as follows. Shane Drouin will get the ball tomorrow night against Ryan Johnson of the Angels, who is 2-5 with a 7.34 ERA. And that's probably the most enticing pitcher that they will face as far as, you know, the most gettable, because the next two are pretty good. Saturday, Robert Gasser against Jose Soriano. Soriano is 9-6 with a 3.29 ERA for the Angels. Both of those games, by the way, 8:38. It's also possible that by Saturday night, Soriano is traded. I know people have talked about him possibly being on the trading block. We'll see. And then Sunday, Jacob Mizorowski on the mound for the Crew against Walbert Urania, who has had a great great season, I should say. 6-7 with a 2.70 ERA. So he has been really good. That is a 2:15 first pitch, and that is actually on NBC Sports Network and Peacock. So Miz is starting on Peacock. I know. But we'll just have to deal with that on Sunday, a nationally televised game. So who are the Angels as the Brewers get set to face them here this weekend? Again, 42-67, worst record in the AL coming into this series. They were swept by the Houston Astros over the last 3 days. They won one series in July, one. And that was, they took 2 out of 3 against St. Louis at home. Let's look at some of their rankings comparative to where the Brewers are. Let's look at batting average. Angels are 19th in baseball coming into today at 239. The Brewers are 4th in baseball at 255. So again, the Angels hitting 239, Brewers hitting 255. Home runs, Brewers and Angels, well, this is one of the only ones, one of the only offensive categories. In fact, it is the only offensive category that the Angels lead in. They have 116 home runs, Brewers have 98, Brewers are last in baseball, Angels are 21st in that category. Strikeouts, this is a big difference. Angels have struck out the second most amount in baseball at 1,027 times. The Brewers, on the other hand, have struck out the seventh least amount at 876. So the Angels have struck out about 150 more times than the Brewers have. Walks, Brewers are second. Angels are in the bottom half. The Brewers have almost 100 more. They have 90 more walks than the Angels do. Stolen bases, another big difference. Angels are 21st in baseball with 56 stolen bases. The Brewers are 5th at 107 stolen bases. So almost double the amount of stolen bases. And then you go to the pitching side and more stark differences. The Brewers are 2nd in baseball in ERA, 3.51. Angels are 24th in baseball at 4.54. A full run difference between the two. Strikeouts, Brewers 2nd in ball, 1,047. The Angels are actually 6th in strikeouts in baseball at 971. And so the Brewers, what the interesting part about this is, the Brewers are 2nd in baseball in striking out hitters, and the Angels are 2nd in baseball in having their hitters strike out. So this bodes really well for the Brewers pitching staff that they can strike out a lot of Angels in this series. We'll see if it happens, though. Walks, the Angels have walked the third most amount in baseball at 459. The Brewers only have 342, so over 100 less walks for the Crew. And then home runs, the Brewers have given up 108, fifth least in ball. Angels have given up 119. Brewers got to win the series to have a 500 road trip and to feel good coming home. Just win the series. That is the goal. And tomorrow begins a stretch of 17 games without an off day. They got 3 at the Angels, then they come home for 4 against Pittsburgh, 4 against the Twins, then another West Coast trip, 3 at San Diego, and 4 at the Dodgers. That series against the Dodgers could be quite big for the number one seed. I'll talk to you tomorrow night, 7:30, baseball pregame show. I'll also talk to you tomorrow morning on The Huddle with Drew. Looking forward to it. And then training camp live, 11-1 tomorrow, live at Packers practice. Bill Schmidt and Aaron Nagler. This has been Milwaukee Baseball Tonight on Fox Sports 920.
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